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3: Hey, it's Evan Cohen. 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
1: 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Well, what do you know? 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And it's actually one time you can look at the sun.
2: Here goes Heidemann, spins in the paint, lofts it up. No, rebound Edwards with 9 seconds. Connecticut does not have a timeout. Leisure Walker pushes up, in stride Burke, and lays it in, plus the foul. Connecticut leads.
1: NBC Sports Boston Sun, an 80-78 win over the Storm, Connecticut's first win of the season. They snap a five-game losing streak. Storm falling to 1-4 to start the season, tying the worst five-game start in franchise history. Wings and Sky were in a 10-point game.
3: 8 on the shot clock now for Beckers. 4 seconds. Beckers gets downhill, lays it high off the window. Dallas does exactly what they want to do right there. Take up time off the clock and score late in the clock.
1: That's what they do. USA Network with the call. Wings a 10-point win, 99-89. Jessica Shepherd with 18 points, 10 rebounds, career high, 12 assists. Second career triple-double. It's the first triple-double in the WNBA this season. Paige Becker, 24 points on 11 of 19 shooting, extending her streak of games scoring at least 15-10. Longest active in the WNBA. AZ Fudd, dozen points, tying her career high, back-to-back game scoring in double figures. Fever and fire in the other game of the night.
3: Fox trying to slow down Mitchell. Looking to soar it in for the offensive rebounds. The ball movement from the Fever leads to three more for Mitchell. That's a great example of it from Sarah Williams.
4: Yeah, I think we have to get the best out of what you can for your players, right? And Leah Boston continues to go to work.
1: USA Network Fever, a 90-73 win over the Fire. Aaliyah Boston, 24 points, 8 of 11 from the floor, hit 2 of her 4 three-pointers, 24 points, 8 rebounds after missing the last game with a lower leg injury. Fever, a 90-point game. They've scored 85 or more in 5 consecutive games to start the season. SportsCenter All Night, ESPN Radio to baseball. Dodgers with Shohei Ohtani as the starting pitcher. And also in the lineup. So he was the first one in the batter's box in the top of the first in San Diego.

0: First pitch from Vasquez. Ohtani swings and sends it high in the air to deep right center. Merrill back at the wall. It is gone! Shohei Ohtani mauls the first pitch from Randy Vasquez.
1: Certainly helping himself right out of the gate. And as for the mound,
0: ninth pitch coming from Ohtani DeLoriano. It's strike three, and everybody knew it. A sinker from Ohtani. They get his fourth K of the game.
1: AM 570 LA Sports. Ohtani's second career leadoff homer in a game that he started as pitcher. First in the regular season. He allowed three hits in five innings. Shortest outing of the season. Lowered his ERA to .73. Second lowest by a Dodgers pitcher through eight starts of a season since earned runs became official in 1912. Oh, by the way, Dodgers shut out the Padres 4-0. Padres are shut out for the fourth time this season, third time this month. Shut out 10 times by the Dodgers over the last five seasons. No other team has shut them out more than five times over that span. Speaking of shutouts, Pirates and Cardinals.
2: Going for somebody that doesn't, you know, usually fit that profile. Here's a line drive toward the right field corner. Short wall out there, and it's gone. Right down the line. Spencer Horwitz homers off McGreevy again, and the Pirates open with a 1-0 lead. Swanson, the right-hander of the Cardinals, sets and delivers. Swinging a ball line to left. That's down for a base hit. Sliding Fermin to cut it off from the wall. Running on the pitch, Gonzalez. He's around third, and he'll come in to score on the offline throw. And they're going to say that he missed third base, and he did not. Two runs are in on Reynolds' double. 7-0 Pirates in St. Louis.
1: Pirates adding insurance in that eighth inning with a two-run double from Brian Reynolds. No relation. 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The Fan. Pirates a 7-0 shutout of the Cardinals. The win snaps a four-game losing streak. Pittsburgh's sixth shutout this season. Tied for the second most in baseball. Cardinals are shut out for the third time this season. Second time in the last three games. Brewers also with a shutout on Wednesday.
3: Cabrera brings home the pitch, and Hamilton rips one into center, down for a base hit. Around third, and headed for home is Freeland. Now the ball gets past PCA. Ortiz still running. He's going to score. Hamilton around third. He's on his way home. Here's the throw. Hamilton, head first slide, he's safe. Three runs on one swing from David Hamilton.
1: 620 WTMJ Brewers, a 5-0 shutout of the Cubs, who are shut out for the sixth time this season. Brewers get their first series sweep of three or more at Wrigley since 2021. Braves, meanwhile, continue to win.
4: Looking for a base hit right here. And Austin hits a deep drive to center. Ruiz back to the wall. He just manhandled this thing. It's a three-run homer by Austin Riley to straightaway center field, and it's now a 3-1 Braves lead in the top of the second.
1: 680 The Fan. Braves a 9-1 win over the Marlins. Atlanta's 34th win in 50 games, tied for their third best 50-game start since 1900. Eighth 9-run game this season as the Braves beat the Marlins 9-1. All evened up in Oklahoma City with an interesting move by the Thunder. That's next to ESPN Radio.
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1: 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Well, what do you know? Would you look at that? And it's actually one time you can look at the sun.
2: Here goes Heidemann, spins in the paint, lofts it up. No, rebound Edwards with 9 seconds. Connecticut does not have a timeout. Leisure Walker pushes up in stride, Burke, and lays it in. Plus the foul. Connecticut leads.
1: NBC Sports Boston Sun, an 80-78 win over the Storm. Connecticut's first win of the season. They snap a five-game losing streak. Storm falling to 1-4 to start the season, tying the worst five-game start in franchise history. Wings and Sky were in a 10-point game.
3: 8 on the shot clock now for Beckers. 4 seconds. Beckers gets downhill, lays it high off the window. Dallas does exactly what they want to do right there. Take up time off the clock and score late in the clock.
1: That's what they do. USA Network with the call. Wings a 10-point win, 99-89. Jessica Shepherd with 18 points, 10 rebounds, career-high 12 assists. Second career triple-double. It's the first triple-double in the WNBA this season. Paige Becker, 24 points on 11 of 19 shooting, extending her streak of games scoring at least 15 to 10. Longest active in the WNBA. AZ Fudd, dozen points, tying her career high, back-to-back game scoring in double figures. Fever and fire in the other game of the night.
3: Fox trying to slow down Mitchell. Look at Timpson soaring in for the offensive rebounds. The ball movement from the Fever leads to three more for Mitchell. That's a great example of it from Sarah Williams.
4: Yeah, I think you have to get the best out of what you can for your players, right? And Leah Boston continues to go to work.
1: USA Network Fever, a 90-73 win over the Fire. Aaliyah Boston, 24 points, 8 of 11 from the floor, hit 2 of her 4 three-pointers, 24 points, 8 rebounds after missing the last game with a lower leg injury. Fever, a 90-point game. They've scored 85 or more in 5 consecutive games to start the season. SportsCenter All Night, ESPN Radio to baseball. Dodgers with Shohei Ohtani as the starting pitcher. And also in the lineup. So he was the first one in the batter's box in the top of the first in San Diego.
5: The first pitch from Vasquez. Ohtani swings and sends it high in the air to deep right center. Merrill back at the wall. It is gone. Shohei Ohtani mauls the first pitch from Randy Vasquez.
1: Certainly helping himself right out of the gate. And as for the mound.
5: Ninth pitch coming from Ohtani DeLoriano. It's strike three, and everybody knew it. A sinker from Ohtani to get his fourth K of the game.
1: AM 570 LA Sports. Ohtani's second career leadoff homer in a game that he started as pitcher, first in the regular season. He allowed 3 hits in 5 innings, shortest outing of the season.

0: his ERA to 0.73, second lowest by a Dodgers pitcher through eight starts of a season since earned runs became official in 1912. Oh, by the way, Dodgers shut out the Padres 4-0. Padres are shut out for the fourth time this season, third time this month. Shut out 10 times by the Dodgers over the last five seasons. No other team has shut them out more than five times over that span. Speaking of shutouts, Pirates and Cardinals.
1: Going for somebody that doesn't, you know, usually fit that profile. Here's a line drive toward the right field corner. Short wall out there, and it's gone. Right down the line. Spencer Horwitz homers off McGreevy again, and the Pirates open with a 1-0 lead. Swanson, the right-hander of the Cardinals, sets and delivers. Swinging a ball line to left. That's down for a base hit. Sliding Fermin to cut it off from the wall. Running on the pitch, Gonzalez. He's around third, and he'll come in to score on the offline throw. And they're going to say that he missed third base, and he did not. Two runs are in on Reynolds' double. 7-0 Pirates in St. Louis.
0: Pirates adding insurance in that eighth inning with a two-run double from Brian Reynolds. No relation. 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The Fan. Pirates a 7-0 shutout of the Cardinals. The win snaps a four-game losing streak. Pittsburgh's sixth shutout this season. Tied for the second most in baseball. Cardinals are shut out for the third time this season. Second time in the last three games. Brewers also with a shutout on Wednesday.
2: Cabrera brings home the pitch, and Hamilton rips one into center, down for a base hit. Around third, and headed for a home is Freeland. Now the ball gets past PCA. Ortiz still running. He's going to score. Hamilton around third. He's on his way home. Here's the throw. Hamilton at first slide. He's safe. Three runs on one swing from David Hamilton.
0: 620 WTMJ. Brewers a 5-0 shutout of the Cubs, who are shut out for the sixth time this season. Brewers get their first series sweep of three or more at Wrigley since 2021. Braves, meanwhile, continue to win.
3: Looking for a base hit right here. And Austin hits a deep drive to center. Ruiz back to the wall. He just manhandled this thing. It's a three-run homer by Austin Riley to straightaway center field. And it's now a 3-1 Braves lead in the top of the second.
0: 680 The Fan. Braves a 9-1 win over the Marlins. Atlanta's 34th win in 50 games. Tied for their third best 50-game start since 1900. Eighth nine-run game this season as the Braves beat the Marlins 9-1. All evened up in Oklahoma City with an interesting move by the Thunder. That's next at ESPN Radio.
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0: Jalen Brunson say, hey, James Harden, come here. Your guy's screening. I'm going to torch you. And then they couldn't, like, from there, it just completely unraveled on them.
1: Completely.
0: Mike Brown just said in the postgame press conference, it's no secret. We were attacking Harden. And guess what? Our game plan is going to be in game two and three and four. And we'll see if there's any more.
2: They just was looking. They targeted Harden 9 times in the fourth quarter with, you know, forcing him into the one-on-one isolation with Brunson. And they scored 17 possessions or 17 points in those 9 possessions.
0: Yeah, I can't do that math, but it's almost 2.
2: Yeah.
3: What was the stat? Stat Williams sent me a stat about Harden Brunson. What is it here? In the fourth quarter overtime, which James Harden is his primary defender, Jalen Brunson was 7 for 8. It's pretty good.
0: Gotta get you beat.
2: What happened on the miss?
0: How you blow a lead.
3: I don't know.
2: I don't
3: remember. By the way, the one play James Harden made was he hit that shot with about 30 seconds to go to put him up 2. And Brunson just came back down with the ball, went right around him and scored off the glass. Like, I mean, he might as well not have been there.
2: Well, and then Kenny said after the game that Harden was one of their better defenders, which...
3: I mean, that's just not...
2: I understand.
0: Like, he wasn't... There was no paragraph involved.
3: I understand not wanting to go out there and roast somebody, but, like, come on, man. Like,
2: he's already roasted, buddy.
3: You can't do that.
0: Yeah, Brunson took care of the roasting.
3: Yeah, that's what I mean. Okay. Like, come on. Just say we got to be better in game two. Like, come on. Like,
0: we got to figure out ways to help him. Say something.
3: Sure, whatever. Something.
0: Say something.
3: Something.
0: Something else.
3: Something that's not that.
0: Don't tell us something...
3: we just know it's not true. Exactly. Come on, that's crazy.
2: Yeah, I mean, man. Yeah, there's a bunch of numbers. I keep seeing different versions, but it's hundreds and hundreds of situations like this where there hadn't been a loss, and I'm talking like
3: it's just crazy. I mean, it was one of the wilder swings because this place was dead. I mean, the garden was. Even in the second quarter, like, there was no energy. Again, I think everybody was just expecting a party, and the Cavs showed up and played well and got up. And, like, I think the Knicks were 2 for 19 from 3 in the first half. At one point, they were 4 for 23 from 3. They couldn't hit a shot from the perimeter. Everybody in the guard was like, oh, yeah, well, the Knicks are going to lose. This stinks. And just completely flipped around.
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0: 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The Fan. Pirates, a 7-0 shutout of the Cardinals. The win snaps a 4-game losing streak. Pittsburgh's 6th shutout this season, tied for the 2nd most in baseball. Cardinals are shut out for the 3rd time this season, 2nd time in the last 3 games. Brewers also with a shutout on Wednesday.
1: Cabrera brings home the pitch, and Hamilton rips one into center, down for a base hit. Around 3rd, and headed for home is Freeland. Now the ball gets past PCA. Ortiz still running. He's going to score. Hamilton around 3rd. He's on his way home. Here's the throw. Hamilton, that first slide is safe. 3 runs on 1 swing from David Hamilton.
0: 620 WTMJ. Brewers, a 5-0 shutout of the Cubs, who are shut out for the 6th time this season. Brewers get their first series sweep of 3 or more at Wrigley since 2021. Braves, meanwhile, continue to win.
2: Looking for a base hit right here. And Austin hits a deep drive to center. Ruiz back to the wall. He just manhandled this thing. It's a 3-run homer by Austin Riley to straightaway center field. And it's now a 3-1 Braves lead in the top of the 2nd.
0: 680 The Fan. Braves, a 9-1 win over the Marlins. Atlanta's 34th win in 50 games. Time for their 3rd best 50-game start since 1900. 8th 9-run game this season as the Braves beat the Marlins 9-1. All evened up in Oklahoma City with an interesting move by the Thunder. That's next at ESPN Radio.
3: 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Jordan Walker leads the St. Louis Cardinals into American Family Field to go head-to-head with Jake Bowers and the Milwaukee Brewers.
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0: 620 WTMJ. Brewers, a 5-0 shutout of the Cubs, who are shut out for the sixth time this season. Brewers get their first series sweep of three or more at Wrigley since 2021. Braves, meanwhile, continue to win.
1: Looking for a base hit right here. And Austin hits a deep drive to center. Ruiz back to the wall. He just manhandled this thing. It's a three-run homer by Austin Riley to straightaway center field. And it's now a 3-1 Braves lead in the top of the second.
0: 680 the Fan. Braves a 9-1 win over the Marlins. Atlanta's 34th win in 50 games. Time for their third-best 50-game start since 1900. Eighth 9-run game this season as the Braves beat the Marlins 9-1. All evened up in Oklahoma City with an interesting move by the Thunder. That's next at ESPN Radio.
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0: and to see whether or not they can be a part of your long-term solution at the position. Because when I look at this Pittsburgh Steelers roster, it's a good team, but I don't expect that they're going to contend for a championship. Now, maybe they can surprise all of us. It happens every time. We see it all the time in the NFL. But based on the version of Rodgers that we saw last year, based on what I saw against the Texans in the wild card round, I don't suspect that that's going to be the case. So, if you're not playing championship football, which is the standard in Pittsburgh, then Aaron Rodgers and Mike McCarthy have to be the two individuals that prepare the organization for the future.
1: Quick thing. How is the rest of the league going to celebrate him or not this year if this is his last year? Is it a retirement tour? Are there going to be moments at stadiums? Or is it he's playing football games and that's just it? You're not going to be LeBron next year, 2 years from now.
0: Man, what did Draymond Green tell Paul Pierce? They don't love you like that. They don't love you like that, dog.
1: But that's the answer we need to understand that.
0: Fans around the NFL have Rodgers fatigue. Will he, won't he? Every single year.
2: Totally.
0: We get that every single offseason. Will he, won't he? From the last couple of years at Green Bay to the years with the New York Jets to the 2 years with the... Will he, won't he? We're tired of it. And the juice ain't worth the squeeze. All of the speculation, all of the bluster has paled. It's not justified considering the product that we've got from him on the field. So
1: fair. You just painted the picture using that Sherwin-Williams paint smalls.
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6: No change on the southbound side of the BW Parkway. Still got a crash after Powder Mill Road. Right side of the roadway blocked off with delays building back towards 197. I-95 is your better choice. Outer loop is slow from New Hampshire Avenue over towards Georgia Avenue. Reports of a fender bender through there. Careful if you're headed along 355. Reports of utility issue. North and southbound side of 355 Wisconsin Avenue. It's currently closed between Wall Street and Leland Street. Be careful if you're headed through Bethesda. Carlos Ramirez. Let's look at your traffic up to the minute.
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6: Looks like rush hour for sure on the Southeast Southwest Freeway. Now, all morning long, we've been dealing with delays from about the 11th Street Bridge to the 14th Street Bridge headed into Virginia. Now, we're starting to see the standard volume delays from about the Pentagon headed over towards the 14th Street Bridge. Interloop of the Beltway is a mess from Branch Avenue down towards the Wilson Bridge. 295 crowded headed up past Laboratory Road. Southbound EC 295 also a mess. 50 inbound onto New York Avenue. Crowded basically from the Beltway all the way down towards Bladensburg Road. You're going to be quite slow. Carlos Ramirez, that's your traffic up to the minute.
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4: DC traffic now from ESPN 630.
5: Inbound 395 slow from the Pentagon all the way over towards the 3rd Street Tunnel. If you're heading in the opposite direction, you're slow basically from 295 back near the Siouxland Parkway onto the 11th Street Bridge, onto the Southeast-Southwest Freeway, and no relief of these delays until you're in Virginia, if that's where you're going. Southbound DC 295 is slow from 50 all the way down towards East Capitol Street and Pennsylvania Avenue. Pennsylvania Avenue and the Siouxland Parkway, very slow headed inbound. Interloop of the Beltway, jam-packed from Branch Avenue over towards the Wilson Bridge. Carlos Ramirez, that's your traffic. Up to the minute.
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9: In Iraq, our truck hit a roadside bomb. 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
1: We are Unsportsmanlike here on ESPN Radio. ESPNU. 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The bank is actually not opening at 9 a.m. Eastern. So Kevin Weeks is just going to hang, ESPN NHL analyst. They're going to open it at 9:30.
2: All right? Pardon me one second.
1: Okay, no, he's got to go. He's got to go. Oh, he took the money.
3: Nuno should be worried about that.
4: Kevin, you'll appreciate this.
2: Yeah.
4: You know superstitions.
2: I do.
4: And in all sports, hockey has a lot of superstitions too. Routine, things before the game,
2: Very
4: the
2: true.
4: Way you tape your stick.
2: Yep.
4: So Nuno, our producer, is a huge Knicks fan.
2: Okay. Oh no, did I mess up the juju?
4: So we had Brunson on the set, and he was thinking that it was going to be bad vibes.
2: Yeah.
4: The Knicks mount that incredible comeback.
2: Yes,
4: they take game one.
2: That's right.
4: So now Brunson has to be back on the set, but the dollar, I think, was underneath it.
2: Oh.
4: Nuno, what are we doing here with the dollar?
1: Oh, Kevin won't be able to hear it, but I'll convey it.
4: Yeah, convey it. Oh, no. Nuno, what do you need with the money here? Did Kevin touch the money?
5: Put it back. I'll send him money through PayPal.
4: he says we got to put it back.
1: Yes.
4: Yep.
1: So PayPal is a great partner of ours. He's going to send you money through PayPal.
2: There it is.
1: All NFL schedule release and coverage of it brought to you by PayPal, the official peer-to-peer payment sponsor of the NFL. We're going to get to football in a second. You know, let's just do story time with 7 weeks.
2: Yes, please.
4: Yeah.
1: Let's do a couple of stories. The injury that you saw someone play through in the NHL when you were a player, and you're just like, this guy is certifiably insane. I can't believe he's playing through this. Do you have any memories, I'm sure you do,
2: lots,
1: of guys playing through crazy injuries that you would love to share? Anything that...
2: Yeah, I played with a player who had a grade 3 MCL sprain,
4: oof,
2: ACL tear, meniscus tear, needed reconstructive knee surgery through all of his cruciates, and played in the playoffs. I can't say that player because he didn't even say it. It never even came out in the media. That was crazy. That was one. You'd know this too. I saw a guy with a punctured lung, broken ribs, playing. I saw other guys with shoulders. You know, guys, shoulders pop out all the time.
1: Yeah.
2: And then the trainers pop in the back end.
4: Mm-hmm.
2: Two guys that I remember with broken ankles, which is impossible to get your foot in a skate.
4: Yeah, I was going to say, how do you even do that?
2: And played. Those are some of them.
1: That's amazing.
2: Yeah. I hate to use this reference because obviously we're all on the road and whether you're riding a bike or you're driving. But those hits are almost like car crash sometimes just with the force.
4: Yeah.
3: There's no question about it. But in the NHL, it's that much more force because you're moving that much faster than it is on a football field.
2: Yeah.
3: You're on skates.
2: You're flying on skates, man. Guys are flying.
3: And the humans are the same size. They're just on skates. Moving even faster.
2: Yes.
3: I do want to ask you about the culture around hockey relative to other sports, especially when it comes to the postseason. Because we always talk about it. There's nothing like the Stanley Cup playoffs across all the four major sports that we follow in this country. And I'm curious because injuries are looming large in the Western Conference Finals, the series between the Oklahoma City Thunder and the San Antonio Spurs.
2: Mm-hmm.
3: And in the NHL, there seems to be this culture of not wanting to let your guys down and doing whatever it takes, whether you're hurt or even if you're injured, like you said, punctured lungs, cracked ribs, broken ankles, to play. What is it like in an NHL locker room when it comes to the pressure around playing with injuries this time of year?
2: We learn it as kids. It starts as kids. I remember tournaments, man, growing up in Toronto, it's the biggest minor hockey, youth hockey scene in the world, and biggest league, most games, most teams, most players that make the league, ultimately make the NHL. It started as kids. You know if you're jacked up, you got an injury, but, hey, you're playing Friday night, Chesswood Arena, like Texas, Friday Night Lights, high school football kind of thing. You know the scouts are going to be there. You know your parents, your siblings, or your cousins, or whoever's going to be there. And all during the day, you know at school you're jacked up, but you can't really say that you're jacked up because if you say that, then your parents might be like, maybe not. So you, as kids, peewee, that's kind of the culture. And it started that way, that you are going to play through any and everything, or you're going to do everything you can to play through any and everything, regardless as to what you had. It's that intense, man.
3: Wow.
2: And in the dressing room, too, same thing for women's hockey, too. Like, your teammates will be looking at you. You good?
4: Well, we were just talking about
3: right? that you good means your ass better be out there.
6: Better be out there.
3: That you good
6: better be out there.
3: So when be looking at De'Aaron Fox, you good?
4: You good?
1: That's what's happening.
2: Oh, yeah.
1: You good? You good? Okay.
3: You good?
4: Well, we were just talking about it during the break when I covered the Blues and they won the Stanley Cup in 2018-19. They played the Boston Bruins in the Stanley Cup final, and Zdeno Chara had his jaw wired shut.
3: Who's the tallest man on skates I've ever seen?
4: He's a monster. But if he has his jaw wired shut, how are you going to say, I'm not going to go?
2: That's it.
4: How can you look at him that's as exactly your teammate in the dressing room and
2: I'm
4: be like,
2: goosebumps.
4: I'm a little banged up. He's mumbling to you like, better go. My jaw is wired shut.
3: Eating through a straw.
4: And I'm out there.
3: Eating through a straw. And I'm out there. The garden went wild, too.
4: Oh, it was
3: I don't know if
4: nuts.
3: You remember, but in the warm-up in Boston, and then right when the anthems hit, and then when the fans saw him out there, they went bonkers. Because they know the Boston blue-collar, the Bruins fans, Beast fans are like, oh, he's playing today? So, yeah, that goes a long way.
4: I also think the way that hockey categorizes injuries leads you to believe that guys are more apt to go. Like, you could have a cracked rib, punctured lung, and it's an upper body injury.
2: For sure.
4: Have a broken ankle, and it's a lower body injury. The way it's generalized like that, it tells you the mentality of hockey players, like, this is going to be fine. I'm going to give it a go.
2: Oh, for sure. I got one.
4: Yeah, go ahead.
1: Go ahead.
2: I'm playing in Carolina for Carolina Hurricanes, and this is 0-2. Excuse me, this is 03. So I'm a starting goalie that year, play a lot of games. I ended up playing 66 games that regular season. 6 shutouts, had a good individual year. Our team didn't have a really good year, and that's the most important thing. But probably at game 48, I tear my thumb, the ligaments of my thumb on my blocker hand, right? My stick hand. So now, this is game 48-ish. Now remember, you hold the stick like this, the goalie stick, you hold it like this, kind of like a trigger, you're holding it. And your thumb helps to stabilize it in your blocker glove, not your catch hand. So now, this is that game. They wanted me to have surgery. I didn't want to have surgery because, I'm the guy. I'm the number one. I want to keep playing. So our then GM, Jimmy Rutherford, he's like, hey, man, we have the best hand surgeon in all of Carolina. Forget North, all the Carolinas, North and South. We have the best hand surgeon. I'm like, well, is he going to be there at the end of the year? Because I want to make it to the end of the season. Plus, truth be told, I have bonuses.
3: I was hitting these bonuses. 5-game segments. They just kept compounding, right? So I'm like, I'm good. So what they were doing, they would shoot me up for games. Mm-hmm.
2: But then, so they give me the long, the Toradol, the long one. I get it before warm-up and I get out there, I'm good. But for practice, I wasn't getting shot up. So imagine all the shots that I have to see. 400 or 500 shots in practice. So they're trying to wait me out. So I went to game 82 to the last game of the season. And I had a bonus for this. And this was the last bonus that I could have hit. I needed to play 20 minutes, one period.
3: Mm-hmm.
2: I didn't start. They waited until 13:32 remaining in the third. And then if we went to OT, it's only 5 minutes. So I ended up playing like 18:32.
4: No.
3: Oh my God.
2: Yep. So
4: you were a minute and a half away from the 20?
2: A minute and a half away.
1: We have less than 30 seconds. I don't want to get too personal, but I could probably find it. How much was the bonus? Do you remember?
2: That one was over. That was over 100. They were cumulative.
1: Oh my God, Kevin. I had to tell you that. You know what? Nuno's going to give you the money. Nuno's going to PayPal you the money since he was
2: there.
1: Thank you, Nuno.
2: Appreciate you.
1: Right to the bank.
2: Appreciate you.
1: Kevin Weeks, you are awesome.
2: Thanks for having me.
1: ESPN NHL analyst. Great stories from him. And watch him all throughout the ESPN NHL coverage here on ESPN and all throughout ESPN Radio. 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
9: DC 295 northbound looking rough from the 11th Street Bridge all the way up towards East Capitol Street. Southbound side just as bad from about 202 all the way down towards the 11th Street Bridge. Southeast Southwest Freeway slow both ways towards the 3rd Street Tunnel. All of your bridges headed across the Potomac are slow. I'll just rattle them off. Memorial Bridge, Key Bridge, Roosevelt Bridge, and of course the 14th Street Bridge all jam-packed. Do be patient here this morning. Outer loop is a mess from 95 over towards Georgia Avenue. Northbound 95 dealing with a crash up near 216. Delays back towards the ICC. Carlos Ramirez, that's your traffic up to the minute.
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20: I must admit, I bought into some of the hand-wringing about not being able to stop Victor Wembanyama after game one. Not that he was necessarily stopped last night. He did have 21 points and 17 rebounds, but it was a far cry from the 41 and 24 that he had the night before. And, you know, playoffs are all about adjustments. Looks like Oklahoma City has made some adjustments. Let's see what happens as the series shift to San Antonio this weekend. Also, game two of the Eastern Conference Finals tonight. Cleveland lost that game. Wasn't that the Knicks won? Cleveland lost. But can the Knicks steal another game tonight at home and take it 2-0 to Cleveland? We'll have to see. And for the Washington Nationals, boy, oh boy, oh boy, the hits just keep on coming.
21: And hit well out to deep right. Benj backing up on it. Looking up. It's out of here. C.J. Abrams goes yard in the first. A three-run shot in Thornton's Major League debut. And early on, the Nationals continue to pour on the offense. 3-0 here tonight.
22: Shocker. This is what CJ did for a couple years was guys' debuts. He'd homer on him in the first pitch, first batter.
20: Yeah, well, it was not the first batter. He's batting cleanup now. But And it was a three-run homer. But Zach Thornton, making his major league debut for the New York Mets, met Mr. Abrams last night, who is on an absolute tear. It also tells you about the Nationals getting men on base. That's his 10th home run of the year, but he has driven in 42 runs. 42 runs. I mean, that puts him on pace for a ridiculous 136. He won't do that, but his career high going into this season was 65. Now he's got 42 through only 50 games. And speaking of 50 games, the record is 25-25. Now, they're not going to do what they did in 2019, but remember the hand-wringing coming out of Memorial Day weekend that year when they were 19-31. 19-31, and the rest is history as they went on to win the World Series. They're probably not going to be a playoff team this year. They're probably not going to finish over 500, but you'd have to say that they have been a pleasant surprise. Blake Butera, the young manager, youngest manager in baseball, one of the youngest in history, on what he's seen out of C.J. Abrams, who just continues to get it done in situations where he can drive in runs.
0: Yeah, he just looks like extremely simple and calm in the box. Everything seems free and easy for him right now. It doesn't look like he's trying to do too much. It's a really simple move, an effective move, and he's able to replicate it night in and night out. And, yeah, he's had a lot of success because of that.
20: Well, they go for the 3 out of 4 today against the Mets and chance to go over 500 for the first time this year. The other big thing about last night is they used only two pitchers, Zach Littell and Andrew Alvarez, so they rested the bullpen. They don't have a day off for a while, like the Orioles are off today, but the Nats have a game this afternoon, and then they go to Atlanta. I wonder about the weather, too. I have to check the schedule, but I imagine the Mets are going to be back this year, so it's possible they could make it up with a doubleheader. But they are scheduled to play at 4 o'clock this afternoon. You got to, you know, I mean, look, if they had spent some money on pitching, who knows how good they'd be. But so far, and things can bottom out, that's baseball. You can go into not only an individual slump, but you can go into a team slump. But right now, they are hitting the hell out of the ball, and they're fun to watch. I mean, they are such a watchable team this year. I mentioned this the other night. They're down 5-0, and you know, last year, you go, okay, I'm going to watch NBA rest of the night. But because it's this year, you're checking back, and oh, sure enough, there's an inside-the-park grand slam by James Wood, and they're back in it. And they wind up winning the game. 24 runs over these three games with the Mets. And, I mean, I guess it's typical of what this season has been, because the one loss that they've had in the three games is where they gave up 10 runs in the 12th inning. It's that kind of a wacky season so far. I mean, we can get into the dog days of summer, and you know they'll probably go through an extended losing streak at some point. Their pitching just isn't good enough, but their hitting right now is fun. It's really, really good to watch. Not surprisingly, I guess, defending champs. You know, you're not going to take down the defending champs in one game, and San Antonio did what they needed to do in game one of the series, and you can go with the old rust versus rest because it's been a cakewalk so far, or at least going into that for Oklahoma City. They'd been undefeated in the playoffs. They hadn't played since Mother's Day, and they got back on the court, and clearly there was some rust there, and San Antonio took it to them, particularly Victor Wembanyama. But last night, they got off the mat. They bounced back. They won the game and got some really good individual performances, including from the MVP, Shai Gilgeous-Alexander, who had 30 points. He played 38 minutes, 12 of 24 from the field, perfect from the free throw line. Did not hit a three-pointer. How about that? Shai Gilgeous-Alexander, 30 points, 0 for 3 from 3, but getting it done for his team when they needed it as I don't want to say they won with ease, but they won in much easier fashion than certainly the opening game where they had to go to double overtime and eventually lost. This was Brian Windhorst with Scott Van Pelt after the game, calling it essentially a heavyweight fight.
13: This is breathtaking basketball. Like, to me, this is the game at its highest level when you're seeing these stretches of just haymakers. It's like Hagler-Hearns first round. Yeah?
16: I'm exhausted. I mean, the level of effort, the level of ingenuity, the level of creativity, the level of just sheer fight that is being displayed by these two teams. I mean, the Thunder have their entire hands full trying to deal with Victor Wembanyama. They are working so incredibly hard to battle him at both ends, to counter him, to figure out a way around him, over him, behind him. They're holding him, they're shoving him, they're pushing him. And then the Spurs are dealing with guys falling down with injury. I mean, this is really truly going to be the heavyweight aspect of this is who's going to be standing at the end. This feels like four games have been packed into two. And, you know, going so tonight, I would just say, incredible strategic move by the Thunder to go with Isaiah Hartenstein as the primary defender on Victor Wembanyama, which was able to hold him down. But the injury report is going to be almost the most important thing before game three, because both teams lost key players tonight. I'm not sure who's going to be upright in 2 days.
13: Well, obviously, and we showed it in the highlight, Williams, who came back in game one after sitting with the hamstring issue. They hadn't needed him. That's a hell of a luxury, a player that talented that they didn't need to win all the games they already have. But in the case of the Spurs, who are already without Fox, who's a difference maker at point guard, to lose Harper, what was the impact of his absence down the stretch in your estimation?
16: I think a potential loss of Dylan Harper is potentially gigantic, because we've got a high ankle sprain on De'Aaron Fox. That is an injury that is not going to probably get that much better. He may be able to gut it out, but you're looking at not having him right. So then Harper looked like, you know, a potential leg injury there, like maybe a hamstring. If that's a situation that causes him to miss time, you're just playing too thin on the perimeter. Stephon Castle is playing tremendous basketball, but he's being asked to do so much. He had 9 turnovers in this game after 11 in game one. They're just running out of bodies on the perimeter here. They're asking so much of their guys. And then, you know, Jalen Williams, if that's the hamstring again, that's his fourth hamstring injury this year. And then right at the end of the game, A.J. Mitchell, who's his de facto replacement, looks like he may have injured his quad. I mean, it's crazy what's going on.
20: Yeah, battle of attrition. The turnovers that he mentioned, yes, Castle, 9 turnovers in this game. Oklahoma City, as a team, had only 9 turnovers. San Antonio, 21. That's huge. And the injuries, Dylan Harper, they only got 25 minutes out of him. He had 12 points. They essentially don't have a point guard if he can't play. And then losing Jalen Williams is hurting Oklahoma City. But you got a guy like Alex Caruso, comes off the bench, 25 minutes, 17 points. They've got a deeper team. But, you know, there's only so much depth you can have when you have these kind of injuries. So Wendy's right. We're going to see what happens the rest of the series if they have enough guys who are upright. At least they got a day off before they resume the series in San Antonio. Chet Holmgren took a lot of heat for the opening game in that he didn't give enough resistance to Victor Wembanyama. It was really more Isaiah Hartenstein who was on Wemby last night, but Holmgren acquitted himself pretty well, played 27 minutes, had 13 points, also had 4 rebounds and a couple of assists, and joined Scott Van Pelt after the game to discuss the comeback by the Oklahoma City Thunder.
13: Alex Caruso explained to me last year when I asked him for some insight on Shea. He said he's not the most vocal leader. It's an example thing. What was the example from Shea in between game one and then during game two where he was brilliant? Is there a way to describe it, Chet?
3: I think just the way that he carried himself. You know, no matter what happens, he's going to continue to walk with confidence, come in, get his work in, you know, and everybody follows suit. And, you know, I think it's good that, you know, head of the snake kind of sets that tone.
13: Well, and he, as I say, he was great tonight, and it feels like next man up. We were just talking to Brian Windhorst. I don't know how much you heard, but, like, unfortunately, we see Jalen leave again with the hamstring issue. You guys have had to play through some of that. AJ stepped up, and, like, maybe he gets hurt in the end, but you guys have to deal with adversity, even though you're as great as you've been. How much does that prepare you for moments like this when it is literally next man up?
3: Yeah, I mean, adversity can come in any form, and, you know, this is the world of athletics. Things like that happen. You never want to see it happen. You know, for either team, everybody wants to play fully healthy, but, you know, that's part of the game. And, you know, no matter what happens, what the adversity is, we got 17 dudes who are ready, you know, whenever their name's called.
13: I know you can't hear Reggie Miller on the floor, but he said at one point, I want to see more fire from Chet Holmgren. And like right on cue, you got two monster dunks. How much do you recognize that your energy and your passion can be a fire starter in a sense for your team? Does that make sense?
3: Yeah, of course. I mean, we all have to be contagious out there. You know, we all got to bring a punch, bring some fire, and then, you know, that'll lead to the next guy making a big play. So just try to make big plays, play with energy, and good things will happen.
13: I know it's not one-on-one, but you know the guy that wears one on the other team, and he's a lot, but so are you. How do you describe what that specific matchup represents to you in this series?
3: Yeah, I mean, it's competition at the highest level. You know, just like you were talking about with these two teams, it's two great teams going at it. You know, it's no different. You know, no matter how many games this series goes, you know, it's going to be competition.
13: Let me ask one more, and I appreciate your time here. Last year when we were out there for the finals, you dropped game one on your home floor. You lived it, you absorbed it, and you kept on trucking, and you had a parade. How much does that familiarity with what you now must do help this team? I see that smile and I see the head shake, right? You've lived it. I have to imagine you can lean into it, right?
3: Yeah. I mean, you never want to live those moments, but, you know, you can't have the good moments without the bad. And, you know, you learn from all of them. So we got experiences from last year that we're able to carry over. But we also understand, you know, it's a new year. We're playing a new team. We didn't play them last year. So we have to have an awareness for that. But, you know, certain lessons can't carry over.
20: That's Chet Holmgren with SVP after last night's 122-113 win. That sets up a 1-1 as they go to San Antonio tomorrow night. The question is, you know, who adjusts next and what is the adjustment that's going to free up Wembanyama? It seems like by putting Hartenstein on him, they have found an answer there. Now, Hartenstein played last night 27 minutes. They got 27 out of Holmgren. Maybe you can get more minutes out of him. Wembanyama was on the floor for 37 minutes last night. But the big key is he just did not dominate inside the paint like he did in game one. And if they can keep him out of there, that's going to make a huge difference. Also, without a point guard, if Dylan Harper can't go, that's going to be a big problem for San Antonio because the turnovers are just awful here. You got Castle with 9 last night. Harrison Barnes off the bench played only 12 minutes. He had a couple of turnovers. Carter Bryant having to play. He had 2 turnovers. Wembanyama had 4 turnovers. You know, he probably shouldn't have a ball in this situation, though he's so tall that when he dribbles, I guess it's easier to get a steal away from him. I don't know. But this is shaping up to be an excellent series. Excellent series. These are two heavyweights here, as Scott Van Pelt put it with Brian Windhorst. And, you know, maybe this is the championship series. Maybe the winner of the East isn't going to have a chance against either one of these teams. But we'll find out more tonight about what kind of heart Cleveland has after just a miserable meltdown in the fourth quarter, one of the most historic meltdowns in postseason history, blowing the 22-point lead, and they play game two tonight in New York. Coming up, Tim Legler with thoughts on that and what Cleveland did to lose that game. Also, Aaron Rodgers says, this is it. We'll see. We'll see. We'll get to that and more as we continue. It's the Andy Pollin Show, ESPN 630.
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20: 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They bring you home safely. Nobody in their right mind would suggest the Nationals are World Series worthy this year, but the famed 50-game record in their World Series year of 2019 was 19-31. Today, it's 20-25-25, heading into the series finale against the Mets at 4. Cade Cavalli starts. Another big offensive show last night, 3-run homer for C.J. Abrams, 2-run shot for Jacob Young, enough to overcome 2 homers for Juan Soto in an 8-4 win. Nats open a weekend series in Atlanta tomorrow. Orioles are now 8 games under .500 after getting swept in Tampa. They gave up 4 in the 8th yesterday, lost 5-3. Baltimore's off today. They'll open up a weekend series at home tomorrow against Detroit. And hockey, Caps have re-signed defenseman Timothy Liljegren, who was picked up from San Jose. D.C. weather, rain high 68. Andy Pohl at ESPN 630.
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20: Should Cleveland go on to lose this series to the Knicks, Kenny Atkinson will be remembered probably more than anyone else from game one, in that he didn't use timeouts as his team was melting down the stretch, blowing that 22-point lead. Saying after the game that he didn't want to use up all his timeouts. I mean, come on, just do something to stem the tide. You got a tired team. Knicks are well rested. In fact, they made mention of that after the game, that they had more gas in the fourth quarter and the overtime. But what were they doing? Not that Cleveland can't come back and win tonight and then take two at home, and then we got a whole new series as they head back to New York. But it is really stunning what happened. Tim Legler yesterday on the Dan Patrick Show trying to explain what Kenny Atkinson was doing.
25: I love Kenny, and I got a lot of respect for Kenny. I wish he had a better answer than "I like holding on to my timeouts." I mean, the last thing you want to do as a coach is get back to the hotel room in New York, reach in your pocket and pull out a couple of timeouts and put them on your nightstand. I mean, they're there for a reason. And a lot of times that reason is to stop the bleeding, and it is to stall momentum, and it is to make an adjustment by whether it's a substitution or, all right, let's do something different here. Honestly, they needed it on both ends of the floor at that point. But let's start with the defense Because if you can corral Brunson in that situation, after he's hit three, probably, I would say, now you've got a really good chance to continue to win the game, whether you start scoring on the other end or not. You had to slow that. And the fact that they didn't really do it, and they started that run, you got Strus and Dean Wade on the bench. Those are the two guys that the Cavs prefer to guard Brunson for different reasons, but in Wade at the top of the list, and they're over on the bench while this starts. All right, well, you might want to think, forget about whatever you're trying to do offensively to close the game. You've got to stop this situation, and the best way to do it is to get a different defender on them, or

0: there are some losses that are just a loss. There are other ones that are maybe 1.5 games. And that one felt like that's a 1.5 games. Now, I don't know if it helps or hurts Cleveland that you get one day off and then now we're back at the Garden tomorrow night. Does that help or hurt Cleveland when you're trying to move on from this embarrassment?
1: I don't know that it's – I honestly don't know that it's beneficial or works against you. Either way, what I know is this. For the Cavaliers to win the series, they have to win a game in Madison Square Garden. Okay, the Knicks don't have to win on the road. The Cavs do. And they had a 22-point lead with 7 minutes to go. You're not going to be in that position again. So for you not to close that one, you're right. I mean, it's like not every loss carries the same weight. You know, you say that about a lot of things. They're not all the same. And that one is not the same as just, as for instance, that's not the same as what happened to the Thunder. That's not the same. Losing a game at home like that. You know, when you're battling the entire time, in fact, the Thunder are the ones that erase the deficit. You still end up losing the game. Okay. Thunder feel like they're the better team. Let's see their response in game two tonight. For the Cavs to have this team coming off of that long layoff, and you've got them cornered like this, you've got to close the deal. So definitely this loss carries more weight than just a loss, because you have a feeling the Knicks now are going to have a much different offense in the first half of game two. And now where are the Cavs going to be? So that's just one you got to close the deal, Dan. If you want a legitimate shot to win the series, you cannot blow that lead.
0: Okay, but what do you do with James Harden? Not to pin all of this on James Harden, but if he's going to be guarding Jalen Brunson, we have a problem.
1: Well, look, some of it I'm wondering. I want to hear a little bit more today, because I think there was something wrong with Donovan Mitchell. He wouldn't address it. He wouldn't allude to it. He didn't say anything was wrong with him physically. He got his ankle rolled up on. And I don't know if that's why he was so passive late in the game and then in overtime. I don't know. But he wasn't breaking to the ball. He wasn't trying to get it. So I'm wondering if the Cavs, knowing that, like, that's why, we got to have Harden. If Donovan Mitchell can't go operate right now offensively, you better have Harden, because at least he can break you down and hopefully try to create some offense. So I want more information on that, because if Mitchell's fine and this is how the Knicks are going to operate, you've got two choices. For me, rather than just remove him from the game and take him off the floor, okay, I think the better solution is, can you challenge your team a little bit to communicate when and when you do not need to switch the ball screen? Because all Jalen Brunson is going to do is look for James Harden. Who's he guarding? Come set the screen. I know they're going to switch it. I can now get him on an island. How about if that screen is set that far out on the floor and Brunson's not even going anywhere yet? Why doesn't, for instance, if it's Dean Wade, Max Strus, whoever, why don't you just say, okay, talk it out. Where's the screen? Brunson's not in active, aggressive mode. Why don't we just let Dean Wade go under, meet him on the other side? Wait. Now, look, if you get screened at 25 feet, that's different, where Brunson can turn a corner, get downhill. You might not have a choice, or you can certainly blitz it, get the ball out of his hands. But what you can't do is what they did repeatedly during that stretch, to the point they put the game in jeopardy, because Jalen Brunson single-handedly cut that deficit in half. And now you decide to double team and the 3-point shooting kicks in. They've got to address how they're going to defend that. I don't know that taking James Harden out of the game is necessarily the answer. It's communicating how you can defend that better so he's not put in that situation. That's really, to me, what it is. Teams switch and it puts them in a disadvantage. And I don't know why teams don't challenge their players to communicate that in the moment a little bit better.
2: Boy, it took Tim Legler a long time to be recognized for what an incredible analyst he is. And he's now part of the number one team on ESPN. And I don't think you can explain it any better than he did. That's just outstanding. And we'll see if there is an adjustment tonight by Cleveland. I imagine there will be. You don't want Harden to be one-on-one with Brunson, but, you know, the Knicks have their counters as well. That was just so well done. So we'll see Legler on the call tonight with Mike Breen as they play game two in New York to football. And, you know, I've thought over the years that the most temporary thing in sports has been a boxing retirement. Now, boxing's not a big deal anymore, unfortunately. But Muhammad Ali seemingly had a dozen retirements. They never stuck. Other fighters had. I think Frazier had retirements. Sugar Ray Leonard, he had many, many retirements.

0: them lasted multiple years, you know, 5, 6, 7, 8, 9 years. But quarterback retirements, not that they sit out and come back like boxers, but, you know, for example, Tom Brady, this is it, I'm done. And then he upends Selection Sunday for the NCAA tournament by saying, no, I'm going to play another year. So when Aaron Rodgers says this, and this was the headline from yesterday's news conference, I think you take it with a grain of salt.
1: Aaron, do you believe this could be your last year? Do you even think of that right now?
2: Yes.
1: As in your last year?
2: This is it.
0: Okay. Yeah. Well, we'll see about that, because a year ago when Rodgers came back to play for the Pittsburgh Steelers, he said on the Pat McAfee show, yeah, I'm pretty sure this is it. That's why we just did a one-year deal. Steelers didn't need to put any extra years on that or anything, so this was really about finishing with a lot of love and fun and peace for the career that I've had. I've played 20 freaking years. It's been a long run. I've enjoyed it, and no better place to finish up in one of the cornerstone franchises of the NFL with Mike Tomlin and a great group of leadership and guys in the city that you're expected to win. Okay, you know, that, but that wasn't a definitive. So when he says, this is it, maybe you believe that, maybe you don't. If he has an excellent year, if they win a playoff game, you know, look, most guys go kicking and screaming. Even to this day, Tom Brady, who will turn, let's see, I think he'll turn 50 this year. He's got the same birthday as I do, August 3rd. I think he's going to turn 50, maybe 49, but whatever. He has gone on shows recently and said, oh, yeah, I could still play. Said, I wouldn't want to grind out a long season, but I could still play. And Aaron Rodgers, if he has a good year, is going to feel that way as well. And, you know, the chances he walks away and goes into the cone of darkness, forget it. But he did discuss yesterday with reporters about the decision to come back, and that he did actually say that he thought he might not do it.
3: Yeah, there was some doubt for sure. But I had good conversations with Mike going back to when he was hired. And yeah, it's nice to come back. I mean, it felt different than last year because I knew some of the guys and some of the people that work here and stuff, so it felt good coming in.
4: Aaron, what was that decision-making process like for you? How did you eventually come to the decision to return?
3: Yeah, there were a lot of conversations with Mike and Omar and for a while. And, yeah, I just had a lot of conversations with my wife about it. And after the draft came to the conclusion that I wanted to play. I wanted to come back.
1: Aaron, last year when you signed, you said decisions made out of ego for you were unfulfilling, but ones that came from your soul was best for your soul. Is that the case in this instance, and why is that?
3: Well, I mean, I had a conversation with Omar at the end of last year, and I encouraged him for an outside perspective to interview Mike. Not thinking that he even would, honestly, just because the way the league goes and the trend, you know, it's kind of like whoever worked with Sean, you know, Kyle or one of those guys, Matt now, you know, gets a, you know, a lot of looks, and multiple guys in those trees have. But then when it became more serious, I was thinking, wow, that'd be a really interesting thought to come back and play with Mike. And it's more than just Mike. I mean, James Campen is a close friend, been a close friend since he was coaching Green Bay with me for 14 years. Mark Lavat, same thing. Grant Thorne, been around him a long time. Obviously, I know Simmons and Joe Witt, Pat Graham from my time in Green Bay. So a lot of familiarity with those guys.
1: Aaron, what excites you about the roster? What's your thoughts on?
0: Yeah, well, it goes on and on and on about that. Look, he's 42. Tom Brady played till he was 45. If he has a pretty decent year, I would expect him to be back. As far as his wife goes, maybe there were conversations with the wife. We have not seen her. He claims to have been married, I think, for 2 years. Have not seen the wife. Well, okay. Maybe she exists. Maybe she does. But there's always a weird vibe around Aaron Rodgers. So I take everything he said with a grain of salt. Bill Belichick, doing a lot of interviews lately. He was on Hangout with Sean Hannity. It's a podcast that Sean Hannity of Fox does. And they talked about the Tom Brady departure from New England. Now, there's some revisionist history here because Brady had talked about wanting to play until he was 45 years old. He said this when he was still with the Patriots. And he wanted a contract that would guarantee him a deal through the age of 45. And Bill Belichick didn't want to give it to him. And so he said, okay, fine, I'm out of here. And he went and won a Super Bowl in Tampa. Belichick went one way, Brady went the other. And Belichick was eventually pushed out the door in New England. This is what Belichick says now about the Tom Brady departure on Hannity's show. Tom leaving was absolutely the right thing for him to do. We didn't have a good team in 2020. We just didn't have a good football team. We had all those guys who had left, Rob Gronkowski and Julian Edelman. Most of our team was gone. Devin McCourty and a few others were still here, but they were about to go too. We were just at the end. Okay, but you still had a quarterback who was capable of winning a Super Bowl there. Couldn't you have retooled around him? You're the grand poobah there. Why didn't you do that? He says, honestly, I was happy for him the way things worked out so well for him in Tampa because he was with a team and he went on and won. That made me happy for him because, Tom, it wouldn't have gone well in 2020 in New England. I can guarantee that. Well, that's great. But maybe, you know, and this goes to the old debate, Brady or Belichick, maybe he would have been good enough to elevate you. Because the following year, the Patriots actually did make the playoffs. They made the playoffs in 2021 when they finished 9-7. And they lost, you know. I mean, basically the whole era ended when Brady left, and for him to go around and say, oh yeah, well, we didn't have a team and it's a good thing for him and I'm happy for, come on. That's not the competitor in you. That's ridiculous. That's absolutely ridiculous. And you try to win every year. You don't know what's going to happen. And it's now, especially in the last 20 years or so, once you get into the playoffs, anything can happen. We see wild card teams go to and win the Super Bowl on a fairly regular basis. So that 9-7 team, if Brady had been signed up, that 9-7 team that made the playoffs might have made a run with Tom Brady, might have done that. And remember, Tampa Bay, I think, if I'm not mistaken, was 9-7. Tampa Bay had to play a road game here. This was the pandemic season, and they had to play at FedEx Field because Washington won the division embarrassingly at 7-9. But Tampa wasn't a whole lot better. They were 9-7, and they had to win on the road. And they finally got to play the Super Bowl at home. As it turned out, they became the first team to win and to play in and win a Super Bowl on their home field. But you know, to say it was over for us and it's a good thing he left and they wouldn't have had any success, you don't know that. And that's, again, to me, that's discounting Brady. That's you know, that's saying, oh, yeah, well, you know, he got out because he could see the handwriting on the wall. Team was getting older. Guys were leaving. Yeah, Rom Gronkowski left. You know where he went? He went to Tampa. You know, maybe if Tom Brady comes back in New England, Gronkowski maybe plays in New England, you know? So this revisionist history that you're throwing out here, I don't think too many people are buying it. And whatever Belichick is doing, he's making the rounds on all these different shows. Maybe he's trying to rehabilitate his image. Maybe he's trying to make him seem a little bit softer and trying to get players to go to North Carolina and join him. Who knows? But that's not an accurate picture, in my mind, of what happened. Meantime, the college football nonsense continues, and we now have discussions about a 24-team playoff led by the Big Ten commissioner. Tony and Mike kicking this around yesterday on Pardon the Interruption.
2: The commissioner of the Big Ten, Tony Petitti, has made it clear that his conference has no interest in pursuing a 16-team playoff. Petitti says the SEC wants 16, and the Big Ten wants, wait for it, 24. Petitti thinks 16 teams is not sufficient to grant access to the playoffs for enough of his 18 Big Ten teams, and he says it doesn't create enough money to offset the loss of conference championship games. Wilbon, he's your Big Ten boy. Does his logic persuade you?
5: No. And I am in major conflict here. Let me just explain it quickly. This measure that the Big Ten is strongly in favor for and pushing would basically allow almost all the Big Ten teams over some point for the last few years to have been in the playoffs, including my Northwestern Wildcats twice, 2018 and 24, I believe, we would have been in the playoff. How can I be against that as a trustee of that university, who's a group charged with the overseeing of the university and its health, including financial health? All right. Now, there's that. But I hate this. I don't want to see anything with 24 teams. And I was a guy pressing for a football playoff 20 years ago. 8 is enough. 12 is too many. 16 is way too many. 24 is otherworldly. And I hate it. And nothing will persuade me. Maybe I'll get fired. Maybe I'll be banned from campus. Nothing will persuade me to want to have that.
2: 24 is completely insane. Does the Big Ten understand that this is not basketball, this is football? You cannot complete two rounds of a football tournament in the same weekend like you can in basketball? I mean, you just can't. Are they going to do with 24? Are they going to have play-in games in Dayton? The winner, if my math is correct, would have to win 5 games. It'll take a month and a half, 2 months. We won't have a college champion till like the night before the Super Bowl. So it's completely crazy. I agree with you about 8. And I'm wondering how they're going to sell it. You try to sell it by saying, okay, we're going to include a lot of small teams. James Madison will get into the playoffs. But that's not what
5: they're not.
2: No, the Big Ten doesn't want James Madison. They want Minnesota and Iowa and, God help us, Maryland. So, like, we're going to stop now because the bell rang and it's too insane to go further.
0: Yeah, could you imagine an 8-4 Maryland in the playoff? That's ridiculous. I agree with Wobon. Should be 8. 8 is enough, just like the show many years ago. 8 is enough. Tom Brayden, that's a book he wrote. Tom Brayden's book was made into the television series, 8 is Enough. It's about having 8 kids. 8 playoff teams is enough. Like, it's manageable for a family to have 8 kids. It's not manageable for a family to have 24 kids. And the big point Tony made there, it's 100% correct. You can't go through two rounds in a weekend. Right. I mean, the NCAA tournament, no matter how much they expand it to, it really realistically begins on Thursday with 64 teams. You know, once you get through all this play and nonsense in Dayton, you've got 64 teams. And by the end of that first weekend, you have 16. You can't do that in football. Doesn't work that way. You know, you can't get from 24 to. What would you get? 4, right? I mean, theoretically, you could do that from 24 to 4. No, it does not happen that way. So, will it happen? Yeah, probably will. Will it be good? No. But I guess by the time it gets going, I'll be retired and won't have to worry about it. Okay, coming up, Sean McVay had wedding crashers when he got married. Not the ones from the movie, but you do know the names of the wedding crashers, and we'll get to them next. It's the Andy Pollin Show, ESPN 630.
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0: His name, Henry Rugg. Ring a bell? Henry Rugg, star receiver at Alabama, first-round draft pick of the Raiders, had a terrific rookie year. And then in the offseason was driving his Corvette over 100 miles an hour on the Vegas Strip, slammed into the back of another woman's car, killed her and her dog, and he's in jail now, but is eligible for parole in August. And I would not be surprised if somebody is willing to take a look at him. That's, if you can play, they'll find a way for you to play. But you would think that players would learn from things like that, but they don't. And this one, fortunately, has not ended in tragedy, but it is high stupidity from an Eagles linebacker named Nolan Smith Jr., taken in the first round of the 2023 draft from Georgia, and he was arrested Friday, it turns out, in Georgia for driving 135 miles an hour in a 70-mile-an-hour zone. 135 miles an hour. Now, I've never driven performance cars, but I believe the speedometer of my car only goes up to 120. 135 miles an hour. He was arrested at 10:41 in the evening. Wasn't 2 in the morning, but it doesn't make it any better. He did make bond, was released shortly after his arrest. They've set up a court date. Eagles are starting, or I guess they're underway with their organized team activities. But this is just idiotic. Just so stupid. What can you possibly be thinking? Yeah, you're thinking you're invincible. But there have been a number of NFL players who have been killed in high-speed accidents. Just total idiotic stupidity. 135 miles an hour in a 70-mile-an-hour zone. Ridiculous. Sean McVay, coach of the Rams, was on the Bussin' with the Boys podcast, and this got some play over the last couple of days. And it's I guess it really isn't news because at the time it was like, what's he going to do? Sean McVay had an offer, a nine-figure offer on the table, reportedly, from one of the television networks if he was going to leave coaching and go to television. Now, he's only a year removed from winning the Super Bowl. He won the Super Bowl after the 2021 season, beating Cincinnati. And then in 2022, had a bunch of injuries, including to Matt Stafford, and they finished 5-12. And this is what McVay said went through his mind with this television offer on the table.
20: I mean, I'm almost quit coaching. And you could use the narrative that I was going to go to media or whatever, but like the truth would have been I was quitting because I couldn't handle the losing. It was almost like a scarlet letter. I mean, there was moments that you think about it, it's like so crazy to me. I was like counting down the days for that season to be over. What a fraud. And then I'll never forget, though, I remember explaining the situation to my wife, Veronica. You know, maybe I'll step away. It's going to be a really tough upcoming season. You know, maybe.
21: So the situation you're explaining to her is like,
20: like,
9: here are my options on the table.
20: Here are my options.
9: Massive media deal.
20: Had some media stuff. And if I had done that, I would have conveniently hid behind that. But the reality is, I would have been quitting. Basically, I was trying to rationalize and justify why I should do it. And it's like, okay, let's step away. Maybe even come back to coaching. And it coincided with her being pregnant with our oldest, Jordan. And I remember I was explaining it. And she just kind of looked at me. And it was very loving and supportive. But it was like, man, this is only coming from your wife, where it really landed the punch. And she's like, you know, that never really sounded like the kind of leader you wanted to be. And I was like, boom. It hit me like a ton of bricks. And I also remember thinking to myself, the most important thing I've always wanted to do was be a father and be a husband. And I'll never be able to look at my little boy when he grows up and goes through adversity and say, do as I say, not as I did. And that was when immediately you're like, I'll never be able to live with myself if I did this.
0: So the wife was the tipping point on that. She's the one that convinced him to go back to coaching. Nice story. There's also in this, and this is a, I looked at it. I wasn't going to listen to the whole thing, but this Bussin' with the Boys podcast that Sean McVay did, it's 3 hours. 3 hours. Man, at some point he's going to wind up in media. He's really good at this. And this is him, Sean McVay, telling the story of the wedding crashers that they had for his wedding to his bride in 2021. And the people who were at the hotel, one just, in fact, he's in the news now, Ed Orgeron just signed up to become, an assistant at LSU. That was inevitable. That was, you know, he wanted to get back in coaching. LSU wasn't paying him anymore. Like it would have been offset money, from what he got. He had a great line, after he was fired by LSU several years after winning the national championship. And, he said, what's the settlement? They said $17 million. He says, what door would you like me to leave from and how soon would you like me to leave? And so he didn't coach the last 4 years, collected the money. Now he's back, working under Lane Kiffin. But, he plays a part in this story, as does Odell Beckham, as Sean McVay relates his wedding story.
20: And my wife and I, Veronica, got married. All right. We were supposed to get married, internet, you know, COVID, all this stuff. We ended up getting married at the Beverly Hills Hotel. Okay. And, you know, a lot of football people there, whatever. Well, Ed Orgeron was staying at the hotel at the time, you know, so Peter Schrager, good buddy of mine, you know, he,
14: big dog.
20: He's big dog. Yeah. Big boy, right?
14: Big boy. That's right. Big boy.
20: But he comes up to me, you know, so a bunch of guys are at the pool. Eddie O's there. They're like, man, we didn't know you were boys with Eddie O. Eddie O's invited to the wedding. I'm like, he's the man, but no, Eddie O, but he was the celebrity at the wedding, man, but he is full personality.
14: Him crashing your wedding is such an Eddie O thing to hear.
20: It's outstanding. Dude, you had Eddie O and Odell Beckham were the wedding crashers.
14: That's hilarious.
20: Odell did crash the wedding. Eddie O just happened to be the
14: Odell didn't get an invite?
20: Well, here's the thing. Where do you draw? So I love players. Glad you asked so that I can give you a sound thought process. Cause man, there was a lot of thought that went into this. How do you really draw the line on your current players? So I just invited the captains from the previous year and then there was former players or whatever. And I loved Odell. So he texted me the day of. And he's like, man, congratulations on the wedding. You know, I'm like, thanks, man. Appreciate you. He's like, my invite must have got lost in the mail.
14: Yeah.
20: You know, and so I'm like, man, hey, would love to have you. But I basically, you know, what I decided to do was just kind of invite the captain because there's no good way to draw the line.
14: Yeah.
20: And then I remember I saw Neil Eletrosh, who I've gotten to be really close with Neil and his daughters and my wife are friends, but Neil means a lot to me. I love Neil and he comes up to me and he and Odell have a relationship, you know, and he's like, I think Odell might just show up. I'm like, what do you mean? He's like, I told him where the wedding was. I'm like, that'll be great. You know, so Odell does show up. You know, I tell my wife and she always really liked, you know, Odell's as charismatic and as fun. Showed up, his own bottle of tequila, pulls a seat right up. He's dancing. He was one of the major lights of the party. And so it was a well-welcomed wedding crasher. But hey, he had the courage to show up.
14: Yeah, win-win
0: for everybody.
20: He was awesome, though. I still keep in touch with Odell. I love him.
0: Odell Beckham actually was flirting with the Giants about making a comeback, but... I don't know who paid for this wedding. I imagine Sean McVay, with the amount of money he has, was able to do it. But traditionally, the bride's parents pay for it, and the bride has a lot of say. I guess you have to be an understanding wife if you're the wife of a football coach. But a player who just shows up with his own bottle of tequila is not usually welcomed by the bride in that situation. You know, the weddings that I have attended and the wedding that I had, it was very carefully planned out as to, you know, who was invited and how the seating chart was going to go at the tables. I paid for my daughter's wedding, of course, and kicked in on my son's wedding, and it was all set up. People just didn't show up. Now, my son got married in Cabo, so that would have been quite a schlep to crash that. My daughter got married in Bethesda, so that wouldn't have been as bad. But I did read a story a few years ago about Jerry Rice. Jerry Rice is a member of the Olympic Club, very exclusive country club, golf club in San Francisco, plays golf there a lot. And what Jerry Rice likes to do, I don't know what they were like to do at the time this story was written, was to crash weddings. They have very fancy weddings at the Olympic Club, and he would just, you know, show up, take pictures with people. I don't imagine he was snoring up a whole lot of free food or was he drinking or anything. I think he just kind of liked the idea that he could be inside of a wedding and be welcome because he's Jerry Rice. You know, how would that be if you had that kind of fame and people loved you like they do in the San Francisco area? Oh, it's Jerry Rice. He happened to wander in. You know, it's a really cool thing to think about. In the case of Odell, I don't know. I was friendly with Paul Hagan when I worked in Dallas. He wrote for the Dallas Times Herald, and he was the Rangers beat reporter. And he said the night before his wedding, he was with his brother, and they were having a drink at the bar, and Mickey Rivers shows up. And of course, he knows Mickey from covering the Rangers. And he says, "Hey, Mickey, I'm getting married tomorrow." And this is before cell phones, so he didn't text him the address or anything like that. He just said, "Yeah, here's the time and when I'm getting married." And sure enough, he comes down the aisle and he looks to his right, and there sitting in the front row is Mickey and his brother. So in a way, he kind of crashed the wedding. I don't think Paul gave him an invite, but yeah, all right, why not? So you have a wedding, Ed Orgeron just happens to be in the hotel, and Odell Beckham decides to crash with his own bottle of tequila. Go figure. Coming up, we'll do more on Oklahoma City's comeback win last night to even the series at a game. And Brandon Ayuk, where are you? Could he wind up in burgundy and gold? It's the Andy Pollin Show, ESPN 630.
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0: 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They bring you home safely. While the Nationals give up too many runs, they haven't had problems scoring them. 24 of them in the first three games of their series against the Mets. 8 of them last night with homers from C.J. Abrams and Jacob Young, and an 8-4 win pulls the Nats to 25-25 on the season. They can get to a winning record for the first time this year if they can close out the four-game series against the Mets today with a win. Cade Cavalli will get the start. Orioles have the day off before opening a weekend series at home against Detroit. Yesterday, they gave up 4 in the 8th and a 5-3 loss in Tampa as the Rays swept the three-game series, dropped Baltimore to 21-29 on the season. In hockey, while the Caps wait on a decision on Alex Ovechkin's future, they have re-signed defenseman Timothy Liljegren, who was acquired from San Jose. DC weather, rain, high 68. Andy Pollin, ESPN 630.
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0: Once upon a time, Washington was the destination for problem children in the NFL. The days of George Allen, when he would bring in guys who were problems in other places. Most famous was Dwayne Thomas, known as the Sphinx in Dallas, because he wouldn't talk to anybody. And he was an enigmatic personality. And George Allen thought he could get the best out of him. He got a couple of good games, and then, much like his experiences prior to Washington, his experiences post-Washington were much the same. It was just kind of bizarre, kind of a weird, weird situation. We may have that with Brandon Ayuk in San Francisco, and it's possible he's going to wind up here, but it's not making it easy for anybody, and it's an odd thing. Mike Garofalo of the NFL Network talked about it yesterday here on ESPN 630. We'll play some of that coming up to try to figure out what's going on here. He's a great talent, and Dwayne Thomas was a tremendous talent when he was in Dallas, and George Allen thought he could get similar results here. Didn't happen. Can they get similar results to prime Ayuk in San Francisco and Washington? And will it happen with a draft pick or with a trade or a release, or who knows? Hard to say. But it's a player who, when he performs, can be very valuable here. So we'll get to that coming up. But in the meantime, we look at what happened last night in Oklahoma City, where it looks so dire for for the Thunder after Victor Wembanyama kind of owned them in the opening game, 41 points and 24 rebounds. And his numbers last night were good, but they weren't as dominant. He had 21 points and he had 17 rebounds playing 37 minutes. And Oklahoma City won the game 122-113. Shai Gilgeous-Alexander, who needed a big comeback game, did that. He had 30 points, 30 points on 12 of 24 shooting from the field. He was 0-for-3 on three. So he had 30 points without a three-pointer, 6-of-6 from the line. He also had 9 assists. So he was dishing and swishing, as Walt Frazier would say. And he was asked, you know, you struggled in game one and did your thing in game two. What happened here?
1: In the first game, I still feel like we got like really good looks. They just didn't go down. But I guess just got a little bit more comfortable with their type of defense. Obviously, it's very unique and different from literally every other defense in the league. So it takes some getting used to. But we're still going to have to keep getting better throughout this series if we want a chance to win the series. Really good team, really good defensive team, really good. They check all the boxes, so we're going to have to continue to get better. Tonight wasn't good enough to win the series, and we know that. So we'll take the W, but we got to keep getting better.
2: Shai, these are my words, not yours, but it's starting to feel like game ones are sort of your fill-out game. What changed for you from the other night to tonight?
1: Nah, I just have sucked when I get too long of a break. I don't think it's anything other than that. I don't know. I guess I got to do a better job with my breaks, especially during the playoffs. I don't know if it's anything other than that, to be honest.
2: Yeah, and I think it was with like 42 seconds left, you hit that midi that you were trying to hit for like 2 minutes straight, and you told the guys around you like calm down. You said it explicitly, but calm down. What'd you feel in that moment to tell them that?
1: Nah, Jared was yelling at me while I was shooting, and I was just like, bro, I'm shooting. Like, don't distract me. So, yeah, that's all I wasn't telling him. I was literally just telling Jared to calm down. But that's what great shooters do, let you know when they're open. So, yeah, we hashed it out. We're good.
0: Yeah, shooters shoot. Come on, let the guy shoot. Don't be yelling at him. They got injury concerns on both teams. Dylan Harper went out with a hamstring injury last night after playing 25 minutes. Did not return. And then you got to be concerned about Jalen Williams, who only missed 7 minutes last night, also left with an injury for Oklahoma City. So it's a battle right now. These two teams, it's all physical. And Brian Windhorst was on last night with Scott Van Pelt, said that the physical way that they played Wembanyama, in particular the way Isaiah Hartenstein played against him, was a big difference in controlling him in game number two.
5: Isaiah Hartenstein only played 12 minutes in the first game, and there was a case to be made that he might not play almost at all because it was hard to play the two bigs. They used mostly wings on him in the first game, and I spent the last 36 hours, Scott, making the case that that wasn't a bad strategy. Well, Mark Daigneault knows a little bit more than me, and so he went to playing straight bigs on him, and the difference was profound. Isaiah Hartenstein was in a full-out wrestling match with Victor the entire night. And so in game one, Victor gets 10 baskets in the paint and 13 free throws, okay? Tonight, 3 baskets in the paint, 2 free throws. That's a massive difference. That's the effect of big on big, the effect of the malleability of the Thunder roster. And yeah, I mean, the guard play is going to be big, but if they can cut down Victor's just sheer ability to dominate in the paint, it balances the game out. Excellent adjustment by Daigneault. Excellent game. Arguably one of the best games Hartenstein's played in the Thunder uniform.
6: It's always about adjustments this time of year, right? It's chess. We counter your move, and we'll see what move San Antonio has in store. Shai Gilgeous-Alexander, 12 of 24, had 30, 3 of 6 from 3. The numbers are one thing, but in terms of what you saw, what's notable?
5: Yeah, this is the best game he's had in several weeks. You know, I mean, the Lakers really sold out, tried to stop him. There was definitely the Spurs game plan in game one. And especially when Jalen Williams went out, they just needed him to be himself. And that was what we got tonight. 50% shooting game. Over the last 5 games, Scott, he'd been in the low 40s. This is a guy who shot 55% in the regular season. Got back to the line, got back to his mid-range, was able to shake free of those double teams. Hunted getting to his spots. Back to that 30-point number. Grade A MVP performance tonight combined with the defense on Wembanyama. This is why this series is 1-1.
6: Agreed, and there were some big minutes from McCain, including a three that we showed in the highlight off glass, but he hit two huge ones, one after they got an extra possession and a two-point game. But I want to just – I circled the number. Alex Caruso, if they won game one, it would have been because of him. He was unbelievable. And he has 17 tonight and impacted this game in ways large and small. I mean, this is a guy who's – his one rings in multiple places. I think it's hard to overstate the importance that he has had thus far.
5: 17 points plus 18, Scott. Plus 18 for Alex Caruso. Sometimes plus minus can be misleading. When you watch how he affects the game with so much intelligence, you know what? This guy's going to be a great head coach someday because he does so many smart things. He is able to impact the game in so many different ways. But in these first two games, his shooting, look, if he didn't make any shots, he would be incredibly valuable because of what he does defensively. With the guards' injuries piling up now and with how much the Thunder need to be smart against Victor Wembanyama, it's mental warfare as much as it is physical. Caruso is worth his weight in platinum right now.
0: Yeah, he had 17 points on only 7 shots. I mean, that's sufficient. 3 of 4 from 3. And that's a guy coming off the bench. And the reason he played so many minutes was that Jalen Williams was hurt last night. So they've got the depth to be able to do that. They mentioned Jared McClain. He played 26 minutes off the bench. He had 12 points. He missed 10 shots, but he gave them some scoring. So they've got more options right now than San Antonio. And maybe they have unlocked what it's going to take to control Victor Wembanyama, putting Hartenstein on him. This was Wembanyama on his battle with Hartenstein last night.
7: You and Hartenstein had some huge battles on the glass there. He was able to win a lot of those. But what was that battle like for you, and what do you think you guys can do better to not lose that way?
8: As I just said, you know, it's all in the scouting. I have to trust the scouting. We have to trust it and do our work early. It's, you know, it's a straight effort.
10: Victor, what would you say is the most frustrating thing about tonight's loss?
8: I would say it's you know, spending so much energy on catching back up to the score and then let it go away.
11: When you say it's straight effort, is it that simple, or are there some tactical, strategic kind of adjustments you can make?
8: What I mean is straight effort is like the tactics, we all know it by heart, but we have to. It doesn't mean it's easy, and we have to work through it.
0: Okay, so adjust, come back, play game 3 tomorrow night in San Antonio. Meantime, off the court stuff. It's always LeBron, LeBron, LeBron, LeBron. What's he going to do? And the word is that he's looking for money. Doesn't need money. He makes ton of money off the court, but he is the highest paid player in NBA history. And at 41, if he doesn't want to go back to the Lakers, where is he going to go? And is he going to take a huge pay cut to do it? Last time he took a pay cut when he left the Miami Heat to go to Cleveland to take care of unfinished business in 2014. The teams that would have money to sign him, the Clippers are at the top of the list. Now, would he go across town to the Clippers for $28 million? I don't know. I mean, it would seem to me that LeBron James at this point wants a fifth ring. You know, he's at 4. Kobe's at 5. Jordan is at 6. If you want to go back, you know, Bill Russell is amazing. Bill Russell won 11 of them. Okay. But he won 8 straight. I mean, a different era. But more modern era of basketball, you probably go with the Jordan at 6, Kobe at 5, and then LeBron 4. And what does salary mean to him at this point? I mean, what would be, like, Michael Jordan, of course, there's a different deal, but Michael Jordan, I think, got $1 million when he played here, and then he gave it back to the team or something like, you know, I mean, Jordan prints money from Nike, as does LeBron. So I don't really understand, other than, I guess, ego, but it would seem to me that the only thing he would want right now is another ring, and he would want to go to the team with the best chance to find it, and playing for the minimum salary would make the most sense in his career. I don't know why this is out there that he's looking for real money, because maybe it's just that because when they print the salaries, it would hurt his little ego if it saw he was playing for the minimum. Hey, you know, that's just the way things play out. The ring is the thing for him at this point. Meantime, Dallas looking for a coach as Jason Kidd got the boot, and Tony and Mike looking at the Kidd situation and the Maverick situation going forward.
9: The team is calling Kidd's departure, quote, a mutual decision. Also, outer interim GM Matt Riccardi and several other front office members as Dallas's new team president, Masai Ujiri, settles into place. Kidd led the Mavericks to the NBA Finals in 2024, just 2 years ago, and presided over the Mavs rebuild with Cooper Flagg this season after fired GM Nico Harrison's jaw-dropping decision to trade Luka Doncic. Tone, does this move make sense to you for both sides?
12: I have no idea, Mike, if it makes sense. You got to wait on that. You got to wait 2 to 3 years when this rebuild is finished. You just don't know that now. What I am absolutely sure of is that this was not necessary. It was not necessary to fire Jason Kidd. It was not necessary to hire Masai Ujiri. It all comes from the dumbest trade of all time, as you referred to, when Nico Harrison trades away Luka Doncic less than a year after Luka Doncic had led them to the NBA Finals coached by Jason Kidd. Now, here's how dumb that trade is. Because when you get done with everything that's happened since trading him for Anthony Davis, who barely played at all in Dallas, now that trade, Anthony Davis is on the tanking Wizards. Now that trade is Luka Doncic, a perennial all-star, for Marvin Bagley, I believe, a couple other players who you don't even know, and draft choices down the road. That's why Nico Harrison got fired, and that's why he'll never get a job again. Simple.
9: Tony, here's why it makes sense for both sides. Masai Ujiri, the owner, wants to bring in a new president of ops, of course, yes, to replace Nico Harrison. Masai Ujiri built a championship roster in Canada, in Toronto, 2019.
12: Yep.
9: And on the
12: That's right.
9: When he left Toronto last year, he didn't leave the cupboard bare. Toronto, without tanking, is already back in the playoffs, all right?
12: That's
9: went
12: right.
9: to a game 7, right? And they got good, young players led by Scottie Barnes, and they're going to contend, and Masai Ujiri will have been responsible for that signature too. So you bring Masai in to do that in Dallas, right? Jason Kidd doesn't want to wait 3 or 4 years to be in contention again. You just outlined it. He just did that. He can go somewhere else, maybe Orlando, where they can contend. And so Jason Kidd can take his 40 mil and go contend somewhere while Masai builds a new roster in Dallas.
12: That's
9: so does make sense now. Your point is
12: fine.
9: How is it going to turn out? We don't know. It's going to take a while.
12: It ain't
9: tomorrow.
0: Yeah. Well, now, as far as Kidd goes, I guess he's going to sit out the year, but the way coaches change in the NBA, he could be in a job this year. And I threw this out there yesterday. It's not going to happen with Anthony Davis still here. And remember that he played for Kidd for a while and they traded him here. And Davis has made it pretty clear he wants out. I would be surprised if he ever suits up for Washington. But Jason Kidd coming here might be a possibility. This team is not going to contend with Brian Keith. Brian Keith has been a placeholder. He did his job. He lost all the games so that they could be in position like this year to get the number one pick. But he's not going to be the one to bring it home. And Jason Kidd might be that guy. He's been an excellent coach in this league for a long time. Smart guy, former point guard, played a long time. I think that's a possibility because I think you really have to start looking at who's going to be the coach when this team is a contender. And I just don't believe that that it's going to be Brian Keith. Just don't think that's going to happen. Okay, coming up, we got Mike Garofolo of the NFL Network on the bizarre Brandon Ayuk situation. And as his name continues to float around as a possibility coming to the Commanders, we'll get to that and more as we continue. It's the Andy Pollin Show, ESPN 630.
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0: 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They bring you home safely. Nobody in their right mind would suggest the Nationals are World Series worthy this year, but the famed 50-game record in their World Series year of 2019 was 19-31. Today it's 25-25 heading into the series finale against the Mets at 4. Cade Cavalli starts. Another big offensive show last night. 3-run homer for C.J. Abrams. two-run shot for Jacoby Young, Jacob Young, enough to overcome two homers for Juan Soto and an 8-4 win. Nats open up a weekend series in Atlanta tomorrow. Orioles now 8 under .500 after getting swept in Tampa. They gave up 4 in the 8th yesterday, lost 5-3. Baltimore off today. They open a weekend series at home against Detroit tomorrow. And hockey Caps have re-signed defenseman Timothy Liljegren. D.C. weather, rain high 68. Andy Pollin, ESPN 630.
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0: A little football yak here. We throw around the idea of the 18-game schedule in the NFL, which is coming. As a matter of fact, the Atlanta Super Bowl, which is going to take place sometime in February of 2028. We still don't have a date for that because the NFL is holding out hope that the owners are anyway, holding out hope that they will, for the 2027 season, have 18 games. It's at 17 now. And on the surface, you think about it, okay, you know, it's just one more game. Well, Albert Breer of SI.com was on Dan Patrick's show yesterday, and he broke down what it means to add one game to 17. Doesn't seem like a lot, but as he lays it out here, it really is a lot.
17: People look at this in like a little bit of a vacuum. You know what I mean? They just think, well that's going to be a little tougher for them to get to 18 game, get through an 18 game season. Or if you're a playoff team, that could be 21 or 22 games. And that's true. You know, but I think for all players, there's also the element of getting to free agency, getting your second contract, getting the really big money. You know, so when it was 16 games, if you think about it, it's 4 years to unrestricted free agency in the NFL, right? So that means you have to get through 64 games healthy. Then they go to 17-game season. That's 68 games healthy. Now it's going to be 72 games healthy whenever they go to 18 games. That's a full half season that they're adding, just as far as like what a player has to make it through physically to get to his second contract. So, yeah, if I'm the players, I look at that. You got to, like I'm saying, you got to make it easier for us to get to our second contracts, to get the really big money if we're going to do this. You know, so does that mean allowing for players to get to unrestricted free agency after 3 years? Does that mean loosening the reins on franchise tags? There are all sorts of things that could be negotiated, but I think it's pretty clear that there's going to have to be

0: That's what's going to happen here. They're going to take 18. But players don't want it. The fans don't want it. You know, the last guy for the Players Association said at one point, who doesn't want more football? No, you idiot. We don't want seven. I thought 16 was good. I thought 14 was okay. But 16 was a good number. 17 was just, okay, this is one step closer to 18 is what we want. And believe me, they're going to go after 20 at some point. There's just too much money in this. And all these extra games mean extra revenue, more games you can send overseas. They're making it tougher now for teams to say no to go to overseas games. Used to have an option. They don't have that anymore. So it's coming. But when Breer lays out those numbers, yeah, it's like over a four-year period before you hit free agency, you're playing another half season. And this idea of going to a 24-team playoff in college football where you play, you know, 12 regular season games, and then you're going to play five more. You know, I mean, how much football can you play? And I think with all the way they spread it out now, with the, we're now going to have a game on Thanksgiving Eve on Wednesday night, along with three games now on Thursday, the Black Friday game. I mean, there's enough games. You just spread them all out. Now, Sunday's taking on less and less significance because they've cherry-picked all the good games out. And when you look at the slate at 1 o'clock on Sunday, you go, meh, what's this? You know, what are we watching here? Well, this is the way it is. So, but that I thought was a pretty crystal clear explanation of what it means to go, it's only one more game, but what it means when you go from 17 games to 18 games. And unfortunately, with the state of the Players Association and their leadership right now, it's going to happen because it's just not strong enough. And as my buddy Tom Libero calls the NFL Players Association a motorcycle gang, you threaten them with a lockout, they're going to cave. Remember the last time, 2011, players were taking out loans, million-dollar loans with 20% interest. Yeah. As Patrick Ewing once said, we make a lot, but we spend a lot. Mike Carafolo, NFL Network. He was on yesterday on the Rich Eisen show, which was hosted by Tom Pelissero with Rich Eisen off. And they got to talking about Brandon Ayuk. Now, Brandon Ayuk reminds me of some of the guys who came here during the George Allen era. He had, curiously, he had John Matuszak in camp and didn't keep him. But he also had guys who had been problems in other places. And Dwayne Thomas was one of those guys. He went to San Diego from the Cowboys, and they, Chargers voided the trade. He went back to the Cowboys. I think eventually he hit free agency, or maybe Allen traded a draft pick. I forget what it was, but he wound up here for a couple of years. And those were the kind of guys. And we never really got an explanation as to what happened with Dwayne Thomas, because he was terrific in the Super Bowl. He should have been a Hall of Fame player, but just something kept him from playing. It was really, really, really strange. And Ayuk seems to be in that same strange space. This was Garofolo yesterday with the advice that he would give Brandon Ayuk.
1: If I could advise Brandon Ayuk, I would tell him to show up for work. I would have told him to show up for work a couple of weeks ago. Go ahead. See if they're willing to let you work out and run routes and do things at their facility that if you're injured, all of a sudden, those guarantees are back, and your money is on their books once again. He did not do that. He has not done that. He's got a lot of pride. I mean, that's kind of where we are. Why we are where we are, because he was strongly suggested to him that he show up for everything he needed to show up for last year during his rehab and team meetings, because they're going to take those guarantees away. And he didn't listen to those warnings all along the way. And now he's at a point where the team is controlling things rather than him controlling things. And it's almost out of, I don't say spite, but it's almost like, you know what? You sort of held us hostage last year. Now it's our turn right now. And there's nothing forcing them to make a decision otherwise. Now, here's the other question that I have that I haven't had answered. And folks on the player's side through the union don't know this, because I think they put him on the left squad list, if I'm not mistaken. Mm-hmm. Does he have to now show up for mandatory? Like, can he be fined for missing minicamp? Or is it like, oh, left squad, You're like, we don't have the

0: answers to that. So as we get into mini camp and training camp, if it's still not resolved, could it, the clock just continue to run with no further financial penalty for him than what he's already suffered to this point? These are questions we're going to have to get the answer to if it drags on that long. Again, Ayuk could put an end to this tomorrow if he wanted to. He hasn't been willing to do that. I don't know why, if you're Washington or anybody, you'd give up a pick for a guy in this situation, right, when you know what's happening. So it continues to play out. And, you know, who knows? Maybe one day Brandon Ayuk will be watching the Rich Eisen show and say, you know what? That's some good advice. I think I'm going to take it.
1: Well, if we put it on Instagram, you may find it there. The other open question, Ayuk, is he even healthy? As we know, he was in the building last year at the beginning of the season. He was rehabbing. They kept making indications like, all right, he's getting closer, and then all of a sudden he was just gone and it was over, which says to me, did he even finish? Do we know? Did he even finish his rehab? Could he actually even get past a physical right now?
0: The number of people that are communicating with Brandon Ayuk right now, Washington may know better than San Francisco, right? There's an extremely small circle that he has been willing to communicate with thus far. I don't know that he wants to play. Like, I can't answer that question. Does he want to play NFL football? Does he want to play in Washington? I have no idea. That's a part of it, too. So the health, from the health standpoint, and that was part of San Francisco. Like, we wanted to see him. We wanted him up close. We wanted to see his rehab, see what he was doing, be a part of it. And he wasn't willing to be there, at least not 100% of the time or enough of the time for them to say, okay, we'll keep your guarantees locked in for next season. So, and I also saw something out there about how someone speculated or heard that Ayuk's agent, Ryan Williams, who negotiated what seems to be one of the better deals in NFL history at this point, that he dropped him. He has not dropped him. He still represents him. He did not abandon him. He was part of the group of people trying to tell him what was going to happen in San Francisco if he didn't show up. He did not heed that advice. But whatever information led to that report of Ayuk's agent dropping him is not accurate. He is still his agent of record, and still sounds like would be willing to facilitate something if Ayuk would just tell him what he wants to do right now.
2: Yeah, just to say, it's crazy. Ayuk, as you know, played with Jaden Daniels at Arizona State. They are friends, and they communicate, apparently. I don't think Jaden's going to reveal anything, but it would seem to make sense that if he wants to play, he should play ball with the 49ers so they can facilitate a trade to Washington. Now, maybe the 49ers are saying, we're so sick of this mess that we're just gonna sit here and wait this out. I don't know. But if you were to team Ayuk up with Terry McLaurin, you know, you'd have the two threats that you're looking for there. This was McLaurin the other day. They caught up with him at a golf tournament. And he was discussing what he has seen so far in the offseason with David Blau, who plans to use him extensively. And boy, you'd like to have somebody to take the heat off of Terry McLaurin. Here he is talking about his situation with the new offensive coordinator, Blau.
3: Yeah, it's been really fun working with Blau, honestly. You know, I've known him for a really long time. You know, a little tidbit, like, if I wouldn't have committed to Ohio State and went to Purdue, he would have been my quarterback. Wow. So, you know, I've kind of loosely followed his career for a long time. And, you know, obviously him being part of our staff, he's just done a great job since he's been here. I think he's a master communicator. You know what I mean? I think he does a good job of explaining what his expectations are. But also he's personable enough to be able to communicate how he wants it done and also holding a standard that is going to force us to continue to raise our level of play. And it's just been fun to learn an offense that is going to be multiple, that's going to put guys in situations to have a lot of success and move guys around, you know what I mean, to find advantageous matchups. So, you know, I'm super excited. And, you know, I told him, as long as he can still kind of throw me the ball on game day, he's been my game day thrower. So I told Danny Etling he may have to get that call up, you know, because Blau's going to have a lot of other things to focus on. But it's been super fun, you know what I mean? I think him being so young in this space, he comes with very new, fresh, bright ideas. And, you know, I just respect his come up, you know what I mean, from a player to now a coach, and he's earned everything that has come to him. So it's not a surprise by me. He got the opportunity that he did, and I know he's ready to seize it.
4: He says he wants to get you 10 targets a game.
3: I love that. I love that. You know, he told me that way back in February. He texted me that him and I have a really good relationship, and, you know, he's been a man of his word. And, you know, my job is to prove that each and every day when we're having workouts to be the leader, to be someone who's you can count on to be on the field and make plays. And that's all I've been asking for. That's all I want. So to win games and have a big part of that. So I was definitely smiling when I saw that come across his phone. And, you know, from OTAs and stuff, I could definitely tell that's going to be a part of it, along with the other guys as well. You know, there's going to be opportunities for me to take away coverage for Chig and for, you know, Trey and, you know, Bill and just so many other guys on our offense. So I think that's cool when you have a multiple offense that has multiple looks and formations, can make things look the same and marry together. It provides opportunities for everybody.
2: That's McLaurin talking to J.P. Finley of Channel 4 the other day. You would like to have another veteran threat along with Terry McLaurin. It could be Brandon Ayuk. We don't know. But Ayuk's got to put his head up in the air or come up for air and say, you know, either I want to play or I don't want to play or whatever. But this limbo, he can live with it in May, but you'd like to have him if he's going to be on your team. You'd like to have him for minicamp next month, and we'll see if things resolve themselves. But it is strange. He's given up a lot of money by not rehabbing with the 49ers as he was contracted to do, and without him showing up, they decided, well, we don't have to pay him anymore. And again, it's hard to figure out. There is some school of thought where you would say, well, you know, this guy is such a head case. Do you really want to deal with him? Yes, sometimes the juice is worth the squeezing, and it may be worth it in this particular case. Coming up, Bryson DeChambeau uncorks this. What's this? Stay tuned. It's the Andy Pollard Show, ESPN 630.
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2: You know, it's funny in the radio business what you could become known for. People still to this day, and this happened well over 20 years ago, to this day call me Andy Poli. And the reason for that is, if you were a listener to the Tony Kornheiser show many years ago, and this is going back, let's see, 1998 was when his show debuted on ESPN Radio. It had been local on 570 until then, and then essentially ESPN bought the show, and they took, Tony took me with him. He was great to do that, and so he used to take calls, actually, in the first couple of years. And so as we're getting ready for that to happen, in late 97 or summer 97, I was hosting a weekend show, and Rafael Palmeiro was about to become a free agent. He was playing for the Baltimore Orioles, and the going rate to re-sign Palmeiro was like $10 million. And I thought he was aging and I didn't think it was worth it. And a caller called up and we went back and forth as to whether or not the Orioles should re-sign Rafael Palmeiro. And he left angrily that he wasn't able to convince me that he was worth $10 million a year. Well, fast forward to 1998. He is in Texas, and he meets up with Jose Canseco, and Jose Canseco helps him with some, perhaps, it's never been proven, but the numbers indicated there was a huge jump in his power, something that it may have been injected in his rear end. We don't know. But Palmeiro is leading the league in home runs, and he's hitting like 350. And so Tony was talking about something else, probably like how to cook a chicken. I forget what it was. But the caller said, and it turned out to be the same caller who had argued with me about Palmeiro. He said, "Can I say something to Andy?" And Tony said, "Yeah, sure." And he said, "Hey, do you see how Palmeiro is playing in Texas? Andy Poli, you are an idiot." And so Dennis Horrigan, who was the producer of the show, took that little soundbite, "Andy Poli, you're an idiot," and put it on what we call instant replay so he could play it any time. And he played it all the time. And so that's sort of what you become known for. I'm noting here that, and I know this guy and I like him very much, Eddie Scazzeri, who has been at WFAN so long that I worked with him for several years. I don't think he was an original, but he didn't come in much later. So he's probably been there since 1988, 89, maybe at the latest. And Eddie Scazzeri became a WFAN legend for one soundbite. And Eddie was the producer of the overnight show, hosted brilliantly by Steve Summers for many years. Steve Summers was one of the first big stars at WFAN because he understood how to do radio. One-on-one medium. And he's talking to people overnight. And he just got it. He knew how to do it. And so he would get guests on, and he gravitated to hockey. I never really thought of him as a hockey guy, but he liked hockey. And so they had arranged to get Glenn Sather on as a guest. Sather had been the coach of the Edmonton Oilers when they won a bunch of cups with Wayne Gretzky, and later on he became the general manager of the team. And so Eddie, as the producer, Eddie Scazzeri, his job was to get Glenn Sather on the phone. And so they've been going back and forth. I guess there was a busy signal or something. And finally, Eddie gets him on the phone, like on the air. Like Summers says something like, "Hey, Eddie, where's Sather?" He says, "Let me try him now." So he tries him on the air and he says, "Hello, Mr. Sather. This is Eddie Scazzeri." And Sather is bothered by being bothered, I guess, in the middle of the night, even though they had agreed to do this. And he says, "The Eddie Scazzeri?" You know, in a sarcastic way. So that became the soundbite for Eddie Scazzeri. "The Eddie Scazzeri?" And so they would play that all the time on the overnight show. They play it coming back from break, and Summers always had a new Eddie. "No, Eddie Fisher. Who do you think we're talking here? No, Eddie Goodell. Who do you think we're talking here? Eddie Murray. Who do you think we're talking?" And that became like his trademark. And so he, over the years, this is going back like 35 years here, that Eddie Scazzeri is the Eddie Scazzeri. And I just noted that he's retiring, leaving WFAN. He's held a variety of jobs there and has been one of the producers for the very popular morning show, Geo and Boomer. As a matter of fact, Boomer Esiason is going into the Radio Hall of Fame. They get great numbers. When Imus was fired at WFAN, they moved in and took Boomer Esiason, and I guess it was Craig Carton. Carton had some legal issues, went to jail. Greg Giannotti, I think is his name. They call him Gio. He's taken over. And Eddie has been one of the producers, and tomorrow is his last day at WFAN. So the Eddie Scazzeri is leaving with the legacy of a soundbite. You know, he did great work there and was, you know, not only a great producer and board operator, but funny. You know, funny guy, could add stuff in, and a real character and a real good person. Tried to hire him here in Washington. We started the other station, but he decided to stay and probably made the right move. But hats off to the Eddie Scazzeri for a great, great career. What a great run at WFAN, which we'll be celebrating on July 1st. It's 39th anniversary. And Eddie was there for probably 95% of the station, something like that. I don't know if there are any originals left. He might have been the last and longest survivor there. I don't know. I have to talk to some people who are in the know there. But wow, that's a great story with what Eddie was able to do in his career. This is classic Bryson DeChambeau, I guess. He's got a podcast which is very popular. He's got like 3 million subscribers. But DeChambeau's won a couple of majors. Was on the Katie Miller podcast, and he was asked whether or not he believed astronaut Alan Shepard really played golf on the moon. Now, I am old enough to have seen the moon landing live. My mother woke me up in the middle of the night, and we watched it. I saw it with my own eyes. I saw Walter Cronkite tear up. Bryson DeChambeau's not old enough to have seen the moon landing. In fact, probably wasn't even born when it happened in 19... No, I know he wasn't born when it happened in 1969. Yet Bryson DeChambeau, as you told Katie Miller, knows this.
0: Do you believe they actually played golf on the moon?
1: Oh, I don't... Here we... Conspiracy theory... I don't know. Look, Elon says we've definitely gone there, so I tend to go that route, because he's the man that knows quite a bit about all that. Artemis just went around the moon, so I do believe if we spent a lot of our resources like they say we did, I think we did. I don't think the footage is real, but I think we did go to the moon. I don't know about the footage. It's quite wild.
2: Yeah, it's wild, but it's real. They wanted to show that you could hit a golf ball on the moon. Don't be an idiot. Don't be a stupid idiot. It happened. It happened. Don't be a denier of what. Oh, and you're relying on Elon for this? Elon is your guy? He also was asked about divisive topics like gender roles and his relationship with President Trump. He didn't shy away from answering those questions. He called Augusta National a par 67, feuding with future LIV teammate Brooks Koepka, called for forgiveness for the Saudi involvement in the 9/11 attacks. An imbecile, a complete imbecile. And I like it when he implodes like he did at the PGA. And don't be a stupid fool. It happened, okay? It happened. And that was such an enormous deal in that summer of 1969 that we had actually landed on the moon. You got to think about what was going on in this country at the time. We were at the height of the Vietnam War. I mean, there were protests going on all over the place. We were in a very bad place, and people felt good about that, felt good about what man could do, what was possible. We landed on the moon. President Kennedy had said in his inauguration in 1961 that they would land somebody on the moon by the end of the decade, and they did. And so don't discount what these people did. And, oh, it was fake. I don't believe it. Stop. Stop already. Learn something. Study up. The footage is real. The footage is real there. Don't throw that kind of nonsense into it. So I'm no longer a watcher of Bryson DeChambeau. No, I'm a watcher, but I hope he just implodes. I hope he shoots 80 for the rest of his life, or as long as they let him in the tournaments. Harvard is doing something about grade inflation. They have announced that they will limit the number of A grades awarded to undergraduates. Top grades became so common that some at the Harvard faculty argued that they could no longer reliably distinguish exceptional work. More than 60% of all grades awarded to undergraduates in recent years were in the A range. I could barely spell Harvard, much less get into it. But one of my best friends in life could have gotten in had he applied. But he was always going to go to Stanford. His father worked at Stanford. The tuition part of it was a big part. But he also loved the school and got his PhD from there. And he used to say to me that the hardest thing about Stanford was getting in. Now, that's somebody who was absolutely brilliant. He went on to get an MBA and a law degree and became a very successful patent attorney. He wrote the patent for the iPhone, the original iPhone. That's how brilliant he was. But Stanford and Harvard and Yale and Duke and schools like that, those are the top schools in the country. And they only take the top students. I mean, you've got to be more than just a straight A student to get into those schools. And here's what I wonder about, and I'm not speaking from any experience here, okay? But it would seem to me that if you're a student at Harvard, an A is the only grade you've ever gotten in your life. If you got one B, that was a lot. And so you get in there and, you know, frankly, I don't know how much Harvard grads are, how much their transcripts are scrutinized. I think mainly it's, oh, you got a Harvard degree. Like in this business, you know, people, and there are some really good schools that train people to do journalism and so forth. But I've never been even asked about a high school diploma. It's what you can do. It's what you're able to do. But in the case of Harvard, these are students who don't get B's. They just don't do that. But what they're feeling is that they feel that students are not taking risks, not taking harder courses. They're too tied up with getting A's. They said the reform would ensure that a Harvard A grade will now tell students as well as employers and graduate schools something real about what the student has achieved. Princeton tried this. Now, they did actually try this in 2004, limited A grade ranges to 35%. And they abandoned the system about 10 years later after criticism that it disadvantaged students in competition for jobs and graduate school admission. Yeah, I imagine there's also the selection process for courses, that you're less willing to try the harder courses because you might not get an A in that. GPAs overall across the country, and I think this is part of the economic situation that's facing schools now, is they want to keep the kids in the school. They want to keep the tuition coming, and grade point averages at four-year public and nonprofit colleges rose more than 16% between 1990 and 2020, according to the U.S. Department of Education. So it's not just at the top school like Harvard. It's at all schools across the country with grade inflation. Just reminded me of a story that I heard from a professor when I was at American University, and I did not get straight A's there, nor did I get straight A's to get into that school for sure. But he was telling me this would have been 1976, so it wasn't that many years earlier, that during the Vietnam era, he had students who would come to him. And they would say, hey, I need to get at least a C, maybe a B in your course, or I'm going to be sent off to Vietnam. And what do you do there? I mean, is the grade so important that you may risk someone's life? Because in those days, you had student deferments that if you were in school, you did not have to serve if you got drafted. And you had to maintain, I think, a certain grade point average, or they could still draft you. I think that's the way it worked. But anyway, that's what he was telling me. So in the case of Harvard, you know, it's like a B. I've never seen a B before. I think my friend who got his PhD from Stanford went to public school, but I think the only B he got was like in shop class in junior high. Other than that, he just blitzed through it. So I don't know. But I can't comment because I was never going to get into Harvard, but it just seems like, it may turn out the way it did at Princeton. Just was not worthwhile. Anyway, that'll do it for me. I'll be back here tomorrow at 9 a.m.
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2: 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They bring you home safely. Well, the Nationals give up too many runs. They haven't had any problems scoring them. 24 in the first three games of their series against the Mets. 8 of them last night with homers from C.J. Abrams and Jacob Young in an 8-4 win. Pulls the Nats to 25-25. They could get to a winning record for the first time this season if they close out the four-game series against the Mets today with a win. 4 o'clock start. Cade Cavalli's on the mound. Orioles have the day off before opening a weekend series at home against Detroit. Yesterday, they gave up 4 in the 8th and a 5-3 loss in Tampa as the Rays swept the three-game series, dropping Baltimore to 21-29. In hockey, while the Caps wait on a decision from Alex Ovechkin's future, they have re-signed defenseman Timothy Liljegren, who was acquired from San Jose. D.C. weather, rain high 68. Andy Pollin, ESPN 630.
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0: Back on the Rich Eisen Show as one big happy simulcast together. 844-204-RICH, number to dial. We'll take your phone calls in a matter of moments. Joe Burrow spoke yesterday and spoke very highly, it appeared, of the roster rebuild that had been made, right?
1: Mm-hmm.
0: And so this, we didn't play this soundbite. Did you see this yesterday?
1: Which one?
0: Miss clanked around on a lot of the old
1: socials. Was it about Trey?
0: Socials. No. No, he's just so cool and so matter of fact and so monotone at times. You just miss the absolute confidence. You might call it bravado, but that sounds like it's kind of fake. It's not. But this is what he had to say about how things look in Cincinnati, where he said it's the best roster maybe he's had as a professional quarterback.
2: You think that the Bengals are in a better spot now than they were years ago, and how much more work is there to go in that?
3: Definitely. I think the number one thing is you have to win. And you know, we're going to go win a lot of games this year and play great and win a Super Bowl. And you know, everything that comes with that comes with that.
1: And win a Super Bowl this year.
0: Love the guy.
1: How about that?
0: We're going to win a lot of games. It all comes with winning. We're going to win a lot of games. Like, imagine if it was a wide receiver saying this.
1: Oh, well.
0: Right?
1: We'd laugh it off.
0: You know? Imagine if it was any other quarterback was saying this. You know, replay that. It's just, it's so, I can't get enough of this guy. Hit it.
2: Do you think that the Bengals are in a better spot now than they were years ago, and how much more work is there to go in that?
3: Definitely. I think the number one thing is you have to win. And you know, we're going to go win a lot of games this year and play great and win a Super Bowl. And you know, everything that comes with that comes with that.
0: So mark that. That was May 20th,
1: okay,
0: 2026. If on Valentine's Day, 2027, in the building where he lost the Super Bowl, he hoists Lombardi trophies. A Lombardi trophy for the first time and brings it back to Cincinnati for the first time. May 20th. You even heard him yesterday. You're like, I think they're going to win the division.
1: You kind of game it out. You look at the rest of the division on paper. Everybody stays healthy. I think they're the best team.
4: Man, you're really trying to talk yourself into that, aren't you?
1: They have the same Super Bowl odds as the Dallas Cowboys.
4: Okay, and I'm not sitting here saying the Dallas Cowboys are winning the Super Bowl either.

0: And away we go on this Thursday. Mike Catlow here with you, ESPN 630, the Sports Capital. You can also listen anytime on the ESPN 630 app. And sneaky pack show today, guest-wise today. Dan Lebowitz, the commissioner of the A-10, is joining us at 3:45, I should say. Get my times right here. 3:45 as the A-10 baseball tournament is in town over at Tyson's. Talk with him for a little bit about what's going on there. How are they adjusting to the weather? Because it's about to rain about right now. So we'll talk about that. Also, the presence of a little college baseball in the DMV. So we'll get to that at 3:45. Then at 4:25, the DC Defenders back in action tomorrow. Been a tough week for the Defenders. Another loss. Andorn Taamu is out for the season. And today we've got Sam Kidd, DMV kid, not pun intended there, but a DMV native on the Defenders safety with DC will join us at 4:25. So a lot to get to. But I do want to start things off with baseball here. Obviously, I talked about it a little bit to start the week out here. If you were listening live, still no podcast for Monday. But if you were listening live, I talked about the Nationals and I talked about the Orioles and just the trajectory of both clubs right now. The Orioles feel like they are in the midst. I'm just saying, in the midst of a generational fumble. And what I mean by that is so stacked 2 years ago. Didn't they win 100 games? They were swept by the Rays. And obviously the Rays are one of the best teams in baseball. But it feels like the trajectory of, once again, the Nats and the Orioles heading in opposite directions. And it's been doing that. They've been yin and yanging off of each other for a while. And when it comes to the Orioles, though, this year, the way that it's going, especially with the way the standings and who's in literally in their division, they've now dropped to last place in the AL East at 21-29. And then you flip it over to the National League, and the Nationals back to 500, tied with the Phillies for second place in the division, just behind the Braves, but the Braves are running away with the thing. And you just think about the trajectory of both of these clubs. And for the Orioles and the Nationals, they both, maybe the Orioles more than the Nats, but just to talk about and compare to some of the other teams in the area, whose owners are all in and all out, so to speak. The Orioles are kind of an interesting take here. They're not spending $0. They have gone and made some trades and had a contract, that they've doled out. They have not signed any of their major stars. I think that is something that is worth paying attention to, where you've got a star like Gunnar Henderson, who, by the way, it's worth saying, like, is he going to be worth whatever contract you put out for him? You don't know that. They have gone and signed Pete Alonso, but you would, hope that that's just not it, in terms of who they've gotten Shane Baz as well, who they extended right away. Like, it is not for a lack of trying. And it's funny, if the Nats had kind of done that, who knows where they would be right now. But I look at what the Orioles have done and I go, you know what? Like, is this season on the verge of being a disappointment? Yeah, it might already be a disappointment, to be completely honest. But it's hard for me to criticize them because smaller market team, trying to supplement a good roster. They've got some major decisions to make, but all in all, I don't know what's really next for them. And they can't tear this down either. The only direction really is to either keep the ship afloat or trade off some pieces, which, with Basayo, the way that he's gone, is it possible that, Adley Rutschman ultimately, is let go or traded, right? Like, these are big questions, right? And you turn over to the Nationals, and the expectation this team had going into this year was they were going to be really bad again, right? And I was one of them that said no changes from last year except for bringing all the Wonder Kids on board, which I'm completely okay with. I've said that from the beginning. But come talk to me and come call me when, this team spends a little bit. And the irony of all of that is had the Nats just made a couple of moves this offseason, they might be in contention with the Braves or in striking distance, one of my favorite phrases, of the Braves. If they had just spent a little bit or not traded Mackenzie Gore. Like, looking back now at the Mackenzie Gore trade, I look at it from a viewpoint of, you didn't really get the top 25 prospect that everybody wanted from the Rangers. And had you kept them, I don't know, is that four more wins? Would the Nats be at 29 wins with the way Gore is going? I get it. Mackenzie Gore is not great this season. He's not as good as he once was. But that being said, this coaching staff, it seems that they can get the most out of their players, right? So I just kind of look at that and go, man, had you not torn it down a little bit, you might have actually been pretty good. Gore on the season, 3-4, 4.78 ERA. He's started 10 games thus far. So he's stayed healthy. And his WAR, minus 0.1 right now. So, I don't know. Would this be something that would flip things around? Not sure. But if you didn't, you know, trade Gore away, you could have signed another professional arm, not Miles Michaelis. You could have gone and gotten someone else. There's no one really left in the prospect pool for you to trade for a starting pitcher that's a competent starting pitcher. But I'm just looking at the way things are going with both of these teams in the Nationals. The stat that everybody is spitting out that I'm bringing all the way back around to get to my point here is they are number one in runs scored, and they are number one in runs given up. And it's not close in either category. It is pretty insane to me. This is where things lie with this team. The Nationals, by the way, will be in action coming up at 4:05 down at Nats Park. We'll see if that game gets off early. You would have thought that maybe they would have moved that up, kind of like the Orioles do. But anyways, and all that to be said, Cade Cavalli going tonight. And so, and that's another reclamation project that I didn't think coming into the season. Cavalli's been okay, has shown a little bit of his stuff in the past. This year's been great. And man, it just makes you wonder, is this an ownership thing? Is it management? You know, ownership, the few times they have spoken, has said, oh yeah, we'll be ready to spend. We'll be ready to, you know, put it out there. Well, I get it. You didn't see it going in here. But now, I think I've said this the last 2 years. We are truly now in a put up or shut up mode when it comes to this team, to this franchise. Because I look at, you know, where this team is right now, and I go, you have no excuse heading into next year. And you also have some major decisions, kind of like the Orioles, but at the same time, I think we could see it either way here. CJ Abrams has been one of the best shortstop in all of baseball, right? Could they trade him for an absolute haul at the deadline? Maybe, but we're also living in a world now where 10 years ago, Mike Rizzo might flip CJ Abrams for a bunch of top prospects, like a Juan Soto-esque level trade. Back then, at least. But now no one's really making these deadline deals like that anymore. And so I don't know if that's going to be the right call or not. But I will say, you go and hand him an extension. You go and hand James Wood an extension. Is this going to be, you know, something where the Nationals actually demonstrate that their ownership is all in or out at this point? Because I think that's where this all ultimately lands for me. And it's where, you know, as I've gotten older, I will devote my time and attention to teams as well. And I know everyone's not the same as me. And, you know, you can be a ride or die type fan. That's something I did when I was a teenager and in my 20s. And at this point, you know, to quote Jerry Jones from 5-6 years ago, I don't got the time to jack with you. If that is the way you're going to be, and you're not going to be all in as much as I'm all in as a fan at this point. And just like, thinking about it, because I was watching the Orioles yesterday as they played the Rays. And then I've watched more of the Nats this year than I have probably in the last 2 or 3 years combined. And watching both of these teams, it's like, you know what? It's easier to swallow when you're an Orioles, you know, fan, and watching them going, you know what? Do we have a legitimate gripe with Mike Elias at this point? Probably. Do we have gripe with ownership? Nah, I don't think so. I will say that, like, once again, Camden Yards doing the icky thing that everyone else is doing and adding more luxury seating is always something that just irks me. But it's the thing everybody's doing now. It's kind of like what I was talking about with Darian on Tuesday, where the Commanders are taking away a home game and not giving anything to their tickets, you know, to their season ticket holders. That's just the world we're living in right now. But I go to the Nats and I just think, man, here's a franchise that won a World Series in 2019, then became one of the worst franchises in the league, laughably bad. had to trade a generational superstar because they weren't even in the same stratosphere when it came to a contract. And their prospect pool was so depleted that they had to trade him away. Essentially, there was no reason to sign Juan Soto because now, if you hadn't traded him, he'd be 4 years into whatever major deal you would have given him and kicking in the extension now without any of those prospects. That being said, like, this is the other thing that's mind-blowing. And that's why I said, like, it's hard to go all in when you look at ownership. The first major piece from that trade, Mackenzie Gore, gone. They have a crossroad moment here with C.J. Abrams, and there's James Wood next. If they ultimately don't have a long-term player out of that deal, it's going to go down as just a terrible moment for the franchise. The Nets have been really good at not having those bad moments for a long time. Yes, they were the worst team in baseball for two straight years, but it netted them Steven Strasburg and Bryce Harper at the end of the day, right? But this kind of one foot in, one foot out attitude that they've got, or had, I should really say, let's see if the fork in the road goes a certain way coming up this offseason. It was basically all that came to be because I saw that stat that came out and that everybody's seemingly talking about at this point, that you've got now the Nats, the highest scoring team in baseball, and the team that gives up the most, runs in baseball as well. It's mind-blowing. That's the world that we live in. So I'm just looking at that and thinking, man, I can't believe like this is where this team is. And all that to be said, I just can't believe that the Nationals are like this right now. I can't believe that the Nationals are one of the talks of the MLB. And I saw a quote from Talk Nats that one of the players, has said now, why not us? Well, I can tell you because you're not going to get very far in the postseason with no pitching. That's where everything, lands at this point in time. If you're looking at the wild card standings, by the way, too, the Nets are four games back. The Phillies, the Pirates, the Reds, the Diamondbacks are all ahead of them. They're not going to make the wild card. Let's be honest here, too. They're not going to do it. But that being said, there is now a blueprint there that your offense is really damn good. So if you go out and actually invest in some pitching, you could surprise some people next year. And I think this is to get to my final point. This is where I'm landing with the national season right now. And it's a kind of a message to the learners. We see the pathway towards winning here now. You know what? It's not, we don't really have enough hitters in the lineup and we need some starters and we need a bullpen. There's a lot going on there. So we're just going to have to kind of, tough it out for right now. No. I'm not an idiot now. I'm not going to turn a blind eye to anything. All you need to do is get some starting pitching and get some, relief, obviously. They have one of the worst bullpens, if not the worst bullpen in the entire league. That's all you have to do now. All you have to do is go get some pitching. I'm not saying keep the whole entire offensive lineup going, but that's the other side of this too. You got guys in this lineup that are, I'm not going to say not deserving. That's a mean thing to say. But you got guys in this lineup that, you could get a little bit of an upgrade there. Is what I'm getting at here. You don't absolutely need to stand pat, but the way things are landing right now is, you could improve a little bit. You could kind of go for this if you want to do it. And I don't think they're going to do it, at the deadline or anything crazy like that. But you've got some pieces now that you can build around. And I'll say all this too. The last week or so, Keibert Ruiz has actually been a very solid catcher for them. He's somebody that I'm ready to hate on, and he's actually had a really good week. Now, granted, this is what Ruiz does every single year. Every time I'm about to give up on him, he has a hot week or a couple of weeks or a hot month. And you think, all right, you just do that, we'll be fine. And then it goes off the cliff again. But this is where I'm landing here. And as somebody that has become very anti-owner in my millennial age, that this isn't some giant big rebuild like you're telling us. Now, you did say in the offseason, it's kind of the rebuild of the rebuild. And I I went and said, yeah, that's embarrassing, but at least you've got the people in place to do this now. Well, now I'm looking at it going, interesting. This rebuild is actually going way better than you thought. Isn't that interesting? So are you going to spend? Are you going to dole out a starting pitching contract somewhere? Are you going to upgrade the roster a little bit? Because you can. And that's where I ultimately land on, and this is what this season is shaping up to be. And I'm glad I'm having this conversation literally right before Memorial Day, that this is where we land with the Nats. I also know that the Nationals as a franchise, they've done this to me before, where they've had a very promising start to a season and then gone ahead and just absolutely fallen apart towards the end. I mean, that's how really most of the last five seasons have gone, where you all right, there's something to work with here, and then they aren't just the same in August and September. They're the worst team in baseball. Now, granted, at that point, you're getting a draft pick anyways, but the draft pick doesn't mean as much these days as well. So all I'm saying here is over this last week, there's been a lot of chatter about the team here in Washington. And all I can think of is, if you had an owner that actually liked the team, that actually wanted to win and spend a little bit, they would have in the last year or so. And I'm here to hear the excuse of, oh, we need to go back into the rebuild because Mike Rizzo didn't know what he was doing and Davey Martinez didn't know how to develop players or, you know, wasn't as collaborative. I'm here for all that. That's a part of the problem. But now things are going in such a way that I know exactly what the pathway towards winning is, and you do too. And so that's where I land talking about the Nats here to start the show, is put up or shut up when it comes to Nats ownership. Because here's the other thing as well. It's one thing where, you know, Orioles fans were so angry about the way Peter Angelos treated the team, and rightfully so, right? Like, you want to talk about just a middling franchise that has a great history and had great players, Hall of Fame players, one of the greatest players of all time in Cal Ripken. You needed a new owner there for things to turn around. We've seen it happen here in Washington. We've seen it happen where this ownership group, and granted, I get it, Ted Lerner passed away and things have not been the same. But Mark Loder needs to step up, or the family needs to step up and needs to actually invest in the winning. Because I also had an exchange last week that I found interesting as well, where somebody tweeted at me talking about, hey, the hot dog night tonight's really popular, but the Nats wouldn't let me trade in my ticket. And I go, it happens, right? But you would think any season ticket holder with this team, with this franchise, would probably be able to do what they need to do to go to certain games or not. And the microcosm of it all was, go look at the marketing for the freaking hot dog game compared to a game the next night where Alex Ovechkin was getting a bobblehead. And this is where it lands to me with the Nats as well. Get your priorities straight, man. Are you a baseball team, or are you a real estate empire that happens to have a baseball team? Because that's where it lands with me, with this team and this franchise, and it's really frustrating to see. They go all in on a certain bullet point that you're going, why are you going all in on that when you can go all in on something else, right? That's where my problem lies with this team. Because I know, working with the Orioles too, I know when I look at that franchise and that team, I know what they prioritize. I know what they're all about. And it's more of a classic feel. And it's also going, yeah, you do have the Yankees in your division, and the Rays are always, you know, good every couple of years. And the Red Sox, if they spend again, that'll be a crazy atmosphere. Then you got the Blue Jays who are in the World Series. Like, there's a little bit more of an excuse there. This year, too, I'm looking at it going, had the Nets spent a little bit more, had they signed one more dude, you'd definitively be in second. You'd be better than the Phillies. You don't have this bloated payroll like the Phillies. But at least, same thing, I can go, Philly at least gave out those big contracts, went on a couple World Series runs, didn't win one, but went on some deep runs. So I think all in this lies of, I see where you can become a winning team, a winning franchise. And you know what? I saw the Commanders go all in on revamping their team facility. Josh Harris saying, I'm not an F-minus guy, right? And I go, you know what? Team had a bad year last year, but I know ownership's trying this time around. Anything was going to be better than Dan Snyder. Josh Harris is pretty damn good, right? You go to the Wizards and go, they finally at least decided to tank. Hey, they traded for Trae Young and traded for AD. Didn't give up much. Guess what? Time for them to, you know, put up or shut up too. And I have all the faith in the world. And Ted Leonsis, who said he would never tank, decided to tank for the betterment of the team. And they did, right? And I look at the Washington baseball franchise and go, you guys are at that crossroad too now. If you show the people you actually want to win and you care, I guarantee you, it'll come back to you. But outside of a series against the Orioles, attendance has been light. Marketing has been light. I keep getting these advertisements on my social media of a beard, a dog on us. Buy a ticket and you'll get $22 on your credit, on your ticket. Well, maybe you just started focusing on winning. You wouldn't have to focus on as much on that. So we'll see. Anyways, I just want to start the show off with that because the stat going around of the Nats scoring the most runs and giving up the most runs is honestly insane. Because you told me they were going to give up the most runs. I went, sounds about right. That's a tanking type team right there. And instead, the offense has been so good, it's full chaos. And here's where I'll really like end the segment. We'll get to the NFL coming up next here. Here's really what I want to say about it as well. At least you're entertaining again. You're not getting absolutely destroyed. Like even the other night, they get beat in extras by the Mets. And the Mets scored 10, you know, in extra innings. But you're like, all right, at least you're entertaining at that point in time. All right, we'll take a quick timeout. I'm going to jump back into the NFL coming up next year. And then we'll talk a little A-10 baseball coming up at 3:45. 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I'm Mike Callow on ESPN 630 and the ESPN 630 app.
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0: We start things off with the aforementioned Nationals. They're in action at 4 o'clock tonight, or 4 o'clock this afternoon, coming up in about 40 minutes, taking on the Mets, finishing off that series. Cake Tabali going for the Nats. David Peterson going for the Mets. Mets sitting at 21-28 on the year. Nationals at 500 once again at 25-25. Orioles are off tonight, then home tomorrow for the weekend against Detroit. Not only do they get Detroit, they also will get Tampa starting on Labor Day Monday or Memorial Day Monday as well as they return for a homestand to Camden Yards. Over to the NFL news yesterday that Aaron Rodgers did say that this will be his final season coming up in Pittsburgh. He is hanging it up, said he would have retired, but Mike McCarthy implored him to come back. Mike Gallo, ESPN 630, the Sports Capital.
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2: The ramps on northbound 95 to east and westbound 198. Those ramps remain blocked due to accident cleanup activity on 95 northbound at 198. Traffic is jammed from the ICC. Also, you will find delays southbound between 212 and the Beltway. On the inner loop of the Beltway at Route 1 in College Park, there is a report of a crash there. Traffic is slow on the inner loop on and off from 95 to 450 and also heavy from the toll road to the spur and from Old Georgetown Road to New Hampshire Avenue. Outer loop is slow through Bethesda between the spur and Cabin John Parkway and more delays from Van Dorn Street to the Wilson Bridge. I'm Michelle Murray. That's your traffic. Up to the minute.
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All right, welcome back. Mike Hallow back here with you, ESPN 630, the Sports Capital, and on the ESPN 630. I wanted to talk about this. We got about 10 minutes left here before Dan Lebowitz from the A10 joins us here on the show. But talking and chatting about this on Tuesday with Darian, there's been a lot of chatter about the schedule, about international games, about the 18-game schedule. The 10th international game was approved on Tuesday as well. Didn't get really a chance to talk about it because we were just catching up. But like, out of all the chatter, the NFL is just putting their head down and adding another international game, which will now tentatively put 20 teams. Really, the Jags are going to play a couple over there. And I'm sure you're going to get instances where the Steelers played two international games a couple of years ago, or last year, I should say. But really, like, 15 to 18 teams are going to be on the road, you know, at this point with 20 international games. The other side here that I actually saw an interview on, too, was there are certain franchises that are just refusing to do this. The Seahawks are one of them, funny enough. The Seahawks have basically just said the league can go F themselves because they're not moving a home game. I thought that was really interesting. The Packers are one of them as well, but the Packers do have an international game this year. So

0: funny how some franchises are truly trying to not buy into this, but basically there's too many teams not to at this point. That's the international side of things. Here's the 18-game side of things and where we stand on that. Here's Albert Breaux real quick on that.
1: People look at this in like a little bit of a vacuum. You know what I mean? They just think, well that's going to be a little tougher for them to get to 18 game, get through an 18-game season. Or if you're a playoff team, that could be 21 or 22 games. And that's true. You know, but I think for all players, there's also the element of getting to free agency, getting your second contract, getting the really big money. You know, so when it was 16 games, if you think about it, it's 4 years to unrestricted free agency in the NFL, right? So that means you have to get through 64 games healthy. Then they go to 17-game season. That's 68 games healthy. Now it's going to be 72 games healthy whenever they go to 18 games. That's a full half season that they're adding, just as far as like what a player has to make it through physically to get to his second contract. So, yeah, if I'm the players, I look at that. You got to, like I'm saying, you got to make it easier for us to get to our second contracts, to get the really big money if we're going to do this, you know? So does that mean allowing for players to get to unrestricted free agency after 3 years? Does that mean loosening the reins on franchise tags? There are all sorts of things that could be negotiated, but I think it's pretty clear that there's going to have to be some sort of give back to the players if they're going to sign off on 18 games.
0: I think the way this is going is, I know the money is lucrative here, but if I'm the Players Association, and granted, I don't even know what the best interest of the Players Association is anymore, because seemingly every single time they fold to the owners. But like, we're about to have this reckoning in baseball, right? Where everybody's warning, hey, you might not want to give out that giant contract because, you know, we're going to want a salary cap or something, and the players are going to not do that. And all I'm saying is we're looking at a lockout situation with baseball. Like we're seeing it. How the NFL players have not somehow, some way said, absolutely not, we are not playing this game literally anymore until X, Y, and Z benefits us is unbelievable to me. That this sport makes hand over fist more money for less play than any other sport in America. And the owners continually to take, and the players just lay down. And granted, I know it was during the pandemic where they added the 17th game. And the caveat was, oh, well, everybody that plays in this game, I think the paycheck was like, oh, you're going to get like an extra $100,000 or $50,000, whatever it is. And 99% of the players are going, oh, that works for me, I vote yes. And J.J. Watt's going, guys, that's like 0.1% of what I would make this week for that extra game. And so something's got to give here with the players, where you've got to demand more from these owners financially. Or hell, I've said this too, if you play 2 years in this league, somehow bounce around and stay on a roster, you should get health insurance for X amount of time, or it kicks in at a certain age, something that makes it worth all of the grind for all of this. They can afford it. Trust me. I see what these TV contracts are worth. They're worth so much money that the league is trying to tear them up before they're over with, and networks are listening to them and doing it. So, yeah, is it a foregone conclusion the 18th game is probably coming? Yeah, but man, NFL players, please hold out for something good for you. In fact, you know, it was funny when Joe Burrow came out and said, "Ah, well, you know, the 18th game is going to come, and you know, the solution there is to throw an extra bye, and then we extend the season out one more week." And Roger Goodell's going, "Oh, no, we can't." Love Joe Burrow, but we cannot have that conversation because it made too much sense. It made too much sense that a player went, well, if we are playing 18, give us another week off. Can't do that. Like, the fact that that's the world we're living in right now is so unbelievable to me. That there's a tangible solution, and even Raj is like, can't really talk about that one. Like, this is what the NFL is really becoming now, too. They're taking and taking and taking, and these rookie contracts are becoming so effing valuable that we had a draft this last year, this past, you know, month, going into next year is what I meant to say, that people were so worried about the quarterbacks coming out, no one wants to move on from those picks. Even the good teams don't want to move on from their picks just in case they somehow come in line with the quarterback. That's how crazy the league has gotten in terms of the rookie contracts. And what I'm getting at here is, I don't know if we go back to the guaranteed contracts of old and then maybe you have a draft pool or something like that. But the players now, there is a giant disconnect for what's going on. And I don't know what the solution is, but they've got to figure it out because there's a reckoning here. Like, there's a reckoning that is happening with the league where you even have the backup quarterbacks, the ones that are drafted, going, yeah, I'm making like a fraction of what I, you know, am making here than I did in college. So that's the other side of this too. I think you're going to get older players in the league. Not that it's like the most crazy thing in the world, but now you've got to start incentivizing players to come out of college. You've got to incentivize the players to play a little bit more. I think what really is going to happen here is, and I think it would be smarter too, and I think it'd make the league more competitive too. Make these contracts 3 years. Make them 3 years. Make the first round pick contracts down to 4 years and call it a day. And if you want to buy out the contract, you want to negotiate with them after 2 years or something like that, go for it, obviously. But I think more movement might help the league out here. And Breer is right. Do you modify the franchise tag? Maybe that's a way to do it. I've said this too, that if you're successful on your draft picks, you should get a bonus on your cap. That, not a bonus on your cap, but a relief on your cap. Because, oh, if you drafted a quarterback and he's a really good quarterback and you're getting him for a certain price, whatever the going rate is, but you got it right from the beginning, you get rewarded for that. That's what I, you know, that's what I've hated about the NFL with the financials, is that you don't get any kind of relief on anything that you're doing. So I heard that from Albert Breer, and all I could think of was the PA has to dig their heels in. And the funny part too was, it was the last CBA to get things off the ground for COVID too, with the 17th game as well, was, oh, you guys want to smoke weed? Cool, we can do that. The owners don't care. Oh, you want lax practice rules? Yeah, we'll do that. The owners almost laughed at, like, that's what you guys brought to the table? You don't want more money? You don't want more of a pension? You don't want more insurance? And that's where I'm kind of irked at how the PA has handled things. I'm not playing in the league. I don't really care as much, but I just remember thinking, like, you guys have so much power here. You guys run this league. And it's always shocking to me that we aren't talking about, you know, a lockout at more times. It's so surprising at this point in time. So anyways, heard that from Breer. Needed to comment on it. Here's what I would say too. The league has to figure out, if you're going to keep taking and taking, taking on this schedule, you need to figure out with these buys, how do you, you know, with buys, and I say that plural, with the 18 games, you got to figure out how you're going to, you know, do this and figure out how you're going to modify the schedule too. They've done a good job of having these Thursday to Thursday moments, these Wednesday to Wednesday moments, Saturday to Thursday moments. They need to figure out how to do it and use the buys for that benefit as well, so these players aren't totally burning themselves out as well. So we'll see. All right, coming up next, Dan Lebowitz from the A10 joining me here on the Line Change. 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
2: DC traffic now from ESPN 630.
3: The ramp from northbound 95 to east and westbound 198. Those ramps remain blocked due to accident cleanup activity on 95 northbound at 198. Traffic is jammed from the ICC. Also, you will find delays southbound between 212 and the Beltway. On the inner loop of the Beltway at Route 1 in College Park, there is a report of a crash there. Traffic is slow on the inner loop on and off from 95 to 450 and also heavy from the toll road to the spur and from Old Georgetown Road to New Hampshire Avenue. Outer loop is slow through Bethesda between the spur and Cabin John Parkway and more delays from Van Dorn Street to the Wilson Bridge. I'm Michelle Murray. That's your traffic. Up to the minute.
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0: All right, welcome back. Mike Callow back here with you. ESPN 630, the Sports Capital. You can also listen anytime on the ESPN 630 app. And happening right now over at Tyson's, the A10 baseball tournament happening right here in the DMV. And it's my pleasure right now to welcome in Dan Leibowitz from the A10 commissioner, joining the show here. Dan, how are you doing today?
1: Good. How you doing, Mike?
0: Hey, I'm good. I'm good. Tell me a little bit about the A10. It's the second year in a row you guys are here in the DMV at Tyson's at Capital One Park. What's been a good fit here in the DMV for this tournament thus far?
1: I am blown away by the facility over there. I didn't know what to expect when they told me I was in the Capital One headquarters. It didn't make a lot of sense to me that was a thing. And then when I saw the stadium that they built here for baseball, it's perfect. Good size for us, great quality field, nice areas for the players, hotels right nearby, places for them to eat and shop. So I have talked to our staff, being the new guy, about having high standards with our events, and little did I know that we have a tremendous event in place here for baseball. So excited to see that as the new commissioner.
0: I've got to ask you this too. I was gonna wait till we were more deep into it, but you're kind of speaking right into it and make a good transition here. You've helped oversee SEC men's basketball. You've been with the Big East with basketball as well. And tell me a little bit of the comparison there too, because I think that is something that here the DMV is a little bit of a sleeper sports area for people that aren't, you know, as involved. I know we're known for pro sports here, but college I feel like is a little underrated here. How does it compare to some of those types of events? I know it's not as big, but comparable at least.
1: Well, from my perspective, it's about the care that we put into it and the little touches that the players feel. And we've got a really good staff. Tom Waterman does a fantastic job for us directing this championship, and I know that he's given that deep thought and executed that well. But beyond that, I mean, there's different situations, right? You mentioned the SEC, small markets, more college towns, so to speak, and they have a really nice championship in Hoover, Alabama. They've really never been involved with the Big East baseball, but when you talk about the Big East, it's more big cities. You know, obviously, Georgetown right there in the BC area. But we've got a good mix. We've got great exposure with television nationally, with the eyeballs that we can draw in our markets. But this is just a great example of what's really, really good about college athletics. It's a kind of a smaller field with really good programs that are all chasing the dream of being a part of the NCAAs.
0: You've also been in college sports for a while now, and I've said this too, at least over the last, I don't know, maybe 10 years is a good timeline here. College baseball has just exploded in popularity. It's been really fun to follow, obviously, here with like being, we have the Nationals and the Orioles in driving distance, depending on where you're at. It's been fun to, you know, the Nats were bad a couple years ago, and it was, oh, are they going to get Skeens or Dylan Cruz, and you're paying attention to LSU all of a sudden. Have you guys found that baseball has picked up here a little bit too, in terms of just, you know, comparatively to a football or a basketball, that even baseball now is starting to, you know, touch those two sports in terms of popularity and what people are wanting and looking forward to?
1: Yeah, I would say that the exposure has changed. Like you said, when growing up, I would hear about some, I don't know, Ben Wilson, some great prospect or someone. I'm really dating myself, but you might tune in to see him in the College World Series, right? Because he's going to be the number one pick. But now we've got

0: ability to stream games, more television exposure on ESPNU, which really was the first to dive into more Olympic sports. So I think we're seeing them more easily and tuning in, and you're seeing growth for sure. Baseball is one, softball is one. You're seeing more and more visibility around volleyball, really exploding on the women's side. So I think it's all kind of all united in that growth, but baseball certainly has benefited. The College World Series in Omaha is tremendous. I want to get out there someday, but I certainly watch it.
1: Sure. No, I was going to say, I feel
0: like teams to get there, so I got a reason to take a business trip. How about that?
1: Yeah, I was going to say, get it on the company dime. I know how that works. Come on now. It's definitely, you're right. I think now that I'm even rewinding, that's the only time I remember seeing college baseball for the longest time was, the College World Series is on. Let's see what's going on there. And now it's because of the exposure, you're seeing a little bit more of it. Would you say too that NIL has impacted that as well, where now I feel like, colleges now, they're not just investing financially in a sport. It's sometimes in a player, big and small in some ways. Would you say NIL is starting to affect that as well?
0: Sure. Certainly, again, my expertise and my experience has been in basketball, so I don't want to I don't know everything about the inner workings of baseball. I'm sure at the SEC level, you're talking about a lot of money because of the television and the attendance. And I do imagine that we have schools that are players that are compensated in the A-10. I just don't know that the numbers, how that's working. I talked to a couple of our coaches yesterday just about the retention issues, and it's not easy, and it's not the way it used to be. But I feel like baseball is a little bit protected from the larger madness that we're seeing in some of the other revenue, higher research sports.
1: No, I get what you're saying. Get what you're saying there. The money is a little bit different. Dan, I appreciate the time here. Anything else you want to relay to my listeners? As the A-10 tournament's out at Tyson's, you can get tickets at atlantic10.com/sports/tickets if you want to check that out. Anything else you want to leave my listeners with today?
0: No, I would just say go over. If the weather holds up and you've got family, little kids, it'd be a great thing for them to take them to. See some good baseball in a great venue. Easy to take the Metro there, like I did yesterday, over McLean Station, walk over.
1: There you go.
0: And we'd love to see you.
1: There we go. There you go. Dan, I appreciate the time today. We'll try to check it out. And you guys are there all weekend long, and I appreciate your time today.
0: Thanks, Mike.
1: There it is. Have a good one. There it is. Dan Lebowitz with the A-10, commissioner of the A-10, as the A-10 baseball tournament is out at Tyson's Corner at Capital One Park out there all weekend long. I talked about the Nationals and the Orioles to start this hour out. And looking at the way college baseball has exploded too, it is interesting now that I don't think it's ever going to get like college football is at this point in terms of how, the popularity is in the players. But I will say this, people love a superstar. People love really good players. I can say that I watched Paul Skenes in college, right? I can say that I watched Dylan Cruz in college, and granted, just got back up here with the Nats. And I think that's where I've kind of landed here too. And Dan touched on something there too that I think is worth saying here too. Market matters here as well. Maryland baseball has even picked up to a point where they're getting a good amount of fans at their game comparatively for a place that has two pro teams you can watch, a lot of different sports, all of the major sports. And I think what has happened here too is I think you're getting some of these, college towns that, hey, they're only known, like the SEC is only known, for football for the longest time. Now they're getting known for, basketball. And now I think baseball too. And I think what it is too is people are getting more invested in some of these sports. These are their pro teams, so to speak. And as I just said with the NFL coming into this segment, a part of what, is happening now too is there's a reckoning where college players are sticking around, right? You look at Moore over in Oregon. He decided, I don't want to be the second overall pick with the Jets. I want to go back to school for one more year because he's going to make bank with the Ducks, right? So you have these situations now too where I think everybody is getting invested and you're basically looking at these as semi-pro type leagues. And so, when I see things like this, what the A-10 are doing out in Tyson's, and, it's not an SEC tournament, but I also know that it's affordable and GW's out there and George Mason, is part of that as well. And Richmond is out there too. And VCU, it has a nice local tie here where, hey, if one of those teams does end up having one of those stud type players, it'd be pretty good to go see them before, you know, it takes a major league ticket to go see them, or, you know, going through the minors and all that. So anyways, that's where it lands with me. Fun interview. Thanks to Dan for his time there. Not our only guest of the day. We will be talking with DC Defenders safety Sam Kidd, also a DMV native. We'll talk with him coming up around 4:25. Coming up next, though, we'll get back into the NFL. NFL 4, Aaron Rodgers announced that he's going to retire at the end of this year. What's the season look like and what's next for him? And there's a lack of Rodgers drama opponents, Kay Adams pointed out. We're going to listen to that coming up here in just a sec. This is The Line Change. I'm Mike Callow on ESPN 630 and the ESPN 630 app.
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1: We start things off in baseball. Nationals about 10 minutes away from their first pitch against the Mets. Cade Cavalli going for the Nats. David Pettersson going for the Mets. The Nats tattooed Pettersson last time that he went against Washington. See if the Nats can take this series. No rain delay right now on the radar, despite some messy weather on the radar. As I said, 4:05 first pitch coming up from Nats Park. Orioles are off tonight, but then start up a homestand out at Camden Yards. They've got a 3-game set against Detroit, then 3 games against Tampa, and then a 4-game set against Toronto. So home for the next 10. First up, though, tomorrow, a 7 o'clock first pitch against Detroit, 6:30 pregame on these airwaves. Mike Callow, ESPN 630, the Sports Capital.
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3: Elora, you will still find ramp restrictions on the service road, 95 service road northbound at the off-ramp to 198. That is exit 33. Local lanes are also closed with this overturned tractor trailer and the cleanup taking place. Traffic is jammed from the Intercounty Connector. In Fairfax on eastbound 66 in the express lanes at Stringfellow Road, there is a disable in the right lane. Westbound side of 66 is slow from the Beltway to 123 and between Route 28 in Centerville and Route 29. And there is an accident now reported in Laurel on the BW Parkway southbound at 197. Traffic is jammed from 32. I'm Michelle Murray. That's your traffic up to the minute.
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0: All right, welcome back. Mike Callow back here with you. ESPN 630, the Sports Capital, and on the ESPN 630 app. Coming up about 20 minutes, we've got Sam Kidd, safety from the D.C. Defenders. Rest NVA native, went to James Madison. Going to talk with him soon. It's been a tough stretch here for the Defenders, but can still clinch a playoff spot with two games left on the season. Two back-to-back games against Orlando at Orlando tomorrow, and then the final home game out at Audi Field on Sunday, May 31st. As well. So we'll talk with him in about 20. But I wanted to talk about Aaron Rodgers. Was announced yesterday that, or not announced, but he did talk with the media yesterday, did say it will be his final season. Not surprised there. He also did say as well that the hiring of Mike McCarthy in Pittsburgh helped out for him to come back, and why he, you know, did indeed come back to Pittsburgh. I kind of was thinking about this, and I talked about Rodgers a lot more last offseason too, because it felt like he was almost holding the Steelers hostage a little bit. But I was kind of thinking about this yesterday too, with Rodgers saying that he was going to retire. Where else would he have gone? Because I think he is the type that is kind of saying he wants to start. I don't think he'd be a backup is where it lands with me as well. And I was thinking about this, you know, like I said, yesterday. Where would he have gone? Like, I don't think he would have went to the Falcons because he's not going to win there, right? Could he have gone somewhere where maybe he could have been a backup and, you know, maybe been able to contribute in a championship team? You know, it's funny, like, I look at the Mac Jones situation out in San Francisco. If he wasn't so good as a backup, could he have went out there and backed up Brock Purdy and still had a chance to win a championship? Could he have, you know, been a backup for the Rams? You know, that could that have been a spot for him? Like, he wasn't going to go and suit up for the Cardinals is what I'm getting at. But could he have gone somewhere else where maybe the opportunity could have, you know, risen for him too? One of those that I kind of circled was maybe Houston. Like, I look at Houston and I said this about Stroud. Are you going to hand him the contract? I don't know. But then you also look at, you know, Davis Mills. And could that have been, you know, a player that would have played? I remember I was calling for him, you know, to play in the playoffs when, you know, Stroud was just that god awful. So I'm just, you know, pointing out there that, like, there could have been some situations, but nothing would have been guaranteed. So I understand why he's going back to Pittsburgh. And I kind of believe Rodgers at his word that he does only want to play, you know, for a situation that he likes, which is in Pittsburgh for Mike McCarthy. I don't know what the offense is going to look like, but he's clearly played underneath of him. So I do look at it, and, you know, this is on Rodgers' terms here, but I was trying to look at, like, other places in the league, and I just don't see where he could go, where he could contribute and have a chance to not embarrass himself is what I'm getting at here. Like, the Steelers, who knows what it actually ends up looking like. That's a tough division, but I also know that that's not a franchise that often wins three games, right? Constantly, at least competitive. Made the playoffs last year, right? So I look at all of it and just kind of think, you know, that this is a good spot for him. He gets to play guaranteed. And I do, like I said, take him at his word for being comfortable as well. And guess what? He's just living that end of quarterback, you know, career life right now, where he, of course, has played now for two different teams after playing for the Packers for as long as he did, and now he's definitely going to hang it up. Kay Adams made a great point on her show, Up in Adams, earlier today, where she was talking about, you know, the what's at stake in his farewell tour. And it was an interesting point by her, not only about him, but also who he's playing in the end, too.
1: I looked at the schedule this morning with Hamilton. Oh, I will say, I love that he told us. I wish the schedule was a little different for him, selfishly, because there aren't a lot of the farewell moments that I would love to zero in on a target, like the people in places that have meant so much to his journey, his friends. Him going up against the Packers, I would have been delighted by him. Him, Jordan Love, him versus LaFleur. No Packers on the schedule, I hate that. No Bears, I almost hate more than that. Owns them historically, meaningful. Won't happen unless both meet in the playoffs somehow. I'm not saying that's impossible, but I don't know if that's likely. No Dallas. He's had so much success. His games against Dallas have always, like, you know, been fun to watch and good popcorn. for football fans. By the way, Super Bowl win, yeah. No Devontae. Doesn't take on the Jets, doesn't take on the Rams. I don't love those things for him, but despite that, there are a lot of special things that he can accomplish this season. Because you think about that, like, what does it mean for his Hall of Fame? What does it mean for 5 years from now, right? What does it mean for any of those lists that he's on? Not that he needs them. He's first ballot. He better be. But as far as his legacy, which does matter to him a little bit, take a look at some of these leaderboards and what he could do here in 2026. He's 13 away, 13 touchdowns away from passing Peyton Manning. He will do that. So he's going to move into top two all time behind just Tom Brady, just Drew Brees. What does he need to get to Drew? Quick math there, 45. Now, that's a goal. I like this for Aaron. Here's your goal. I need you to get 45 touchdowns. If you do that, and you, by the way, you've done that twice, I like that. By the way, if he were to do that, he not only is second to just Tom Brady, so he's top two, he's also then has to be the MVP, right? Like, if he has 45 touchdowns, he's in the running at least for an MVP, and that would make it five for him, and he would tie the guy he passes for touchdowns all time if he does that in Peyton Manning for, what is it, can you scroll up a little bit? I had this written down. For most all-time, yeah. Then you would tie Peyton Manning for most all-time. I love that. And there's, of course, the low-hanging fruit, which is the hardest thing to achieve, is that second ring. It's on the table. It'll be an uphill battle. I don't love it for him. I don't, like, feel comfortable saying, like, they're going to go ride and do that. But I have said all offseason the Steelers roster is better significantly.
0: So that was Kay on Rodgers and the farewell tour. And I actually kind of agree with her, and maybe this is why, cause that's why I was getting on, like, why he, you know, was coming back. Maybe he looked at the schedule and was like, you know what? I don't have to go through the primetime matchups that I normally do. Just got to worry about the division mainly, right? Going to have to play, you know, the Ravens, Bengals, and Browns twice. But no Bears, no Packers, no Jets, no Rams, no Chiefs either. In all of this, you look at all of that, you got to think, maybe Rodgers came back because he knew there was not going to be as much drama. You look at the Steelers in their primetime schedule, by the way, like, listen to this schedule. It's very reminiscent of the Commanders a few years ago when they were bad. Sunday, 1 o'clock against the Falcons. Sunday, 1 o'clock at the Patriots. Sunday, 1 o'clock home against the Bengals. A Thursday nighter against the Browns, so you get a divisional matchup there. Sunday, 1 o'clock Colts. Sunday, 1 o'clock Tampa. Europe game against the Saints. Sunday, 1 o'clock Browns. Bye week. Sunday, 8:20 against the Bengals. So they have a Sunday nighter in Cincinnati. Sunday, 4:25 at the Eagles. Okay, primetime-ish, but not enough to get something, you know, Monday night football or anything like that. Friday, Black Friday game against the Broncos. All right, that's about as interesting as it gets. Sunday, 8:20 against the Texans. I am going to go out on a limb and say that one gets flexed out. I'm just going to say it right now. Steelers, Texans, they've been boring matchups constantly. If there's anything that gets flexed out, it's that one. Monday nighter at Jacksonville. So we'll see on that one. Sunday, 1 o'clock against the Ravens. TBD against the Panthers. At Tennessee, Sunday, 1 o'clock. And then their last game of the season is at Baltimore. That's an interesting one. Might have to circle that one to possibly go to it if the Cowboys game works out or something. Anyways, she's right. They stacked that entire first half of the year kind of knowing there wasn't great opponents. And then that second half, there's a bunch of primetime matchups the Friday night or whatever. But it's because there's not an actual, you know, Rodgers connection there. And that's funny looking at the Steelers too, kind of thinking, you know what? There isn't a lot to go off of when it comes to Rodgers. That this is going out on his own terms. And maybe this is also why Rodgers waited until after the schedule came out. Or the schedule was done. To announce and officially sign with the Steelers that he's coming back. He did this last year too, remember? And the league was kind of hedging on it. Because didn't the Steelers, if I remember correctly, didn't they play the Jets to start the year off? If I remember. Like, I look at that and kind of think, Maybe that Rodgers was doing like the and I use this, you know, term very lightly and in air quotes, but doing the punk rock thing of like, I dare you to put us on primetime a bunch and then I don't come and play. Because I'm going to be honest here too. The Steelers with no Mike Tomlin now, too. They're being left in the dust in terms of being a premier opponent, a premier team that is, you know, watched now. This is a what have you done for me lately league, and the Steelers are being, you know, left behind a little bit. And I don't mean that in, like, the franchise is totally useless, et cetera. But it is a, are you an entertaining team? If you're, you know, even if you're a classic team, the league has shown now they don't really care. They want the most, you know, enjoyable opponents and the most popular players. And the Steelers don't really have that right now. So I found that all of that very interesting in that there aren't a lot of primetime matchups. That second half, you know, they're slotted in here and there. But all in all, unless the Ravens and them are competing in that last week of the season, he gets a little bit of a run, and then that's it. So, two Sunday nighters and a Monday nighter and a Black Friday game. You're going to slot into some of these because there's just so many at this point. But that's where it lands with me. So, anyways, I look at that with Rodgers and kind of just, Kay had a good point there. In that this isn't the farewell tour we thought we'd get. No old NFC North opponents in that farewell tour either. And I think that's why maybe Rodgers also is coming back. That's where it lands with me. Here was Rodgers when he spoke to the media yesterday as well about no doubt.
2: Yeah, there was some doubt for sure, but I had good conversations with Mike. Going back to when he was hired, and yeah, it's nice to come back. I mean, it felt different than last year because I knew some of the guys and some of the people that work here and stuff, so it felt good coming in.
3: Aaron, what was that decision-making process like for you? How did you eventually come to the decision to return?
2: Well, I had a lot of conversations with Mike and Omar and for a while, and yeah, I just had a lot of conversations with my wife about it, and after the draft came to the conclusion that I wanted to play, I wanted to come back.
4: Aaron, last year when you signed, you said decisions made out of ego for you were unfulfilling, but ones that came from your soul was best for your soul. Is that the case in this instance, and why is that?
2: Well, I mean, I had a conversation with Omar at the end of last year, and I encouraged him for an outside perspective to interview Mike, not thinking that he even would, honestly, just because the way the league goes and the trend, you know, it's kind of like whoever worked with John, you know, Kyle or one of those guys, Matt now, you know, gets a, you know, a lot of looks, and multiple guys in those trees have, but then when it became more serious, I was thinking, wow, that'd be really interesting thought to come back and play with Mike. And it's more than just Mike. I mean, James Campen is a close friend, been a close friend since he was coaching Green Bay with me for 14 years. Mark Lavotte, same thing. Grant Thorne, been around him a long time. Obviously, I know Simmons and Joe Witt, Pat Graham from my time in Green Bay. So a lot of familiarity with those guys.
5: Aaron, what excites you about the roster? What's your thoughts on?
0: There was Aaron Rodgers. And then, by the way, just him saying it's going to be his last year.
5: Aaron, do you believe this could be your last year? Do you even think of that right now?
2: Yes.
5: As in your last year?
2: This is it, yeah.
0: So, pretty straight up there. However, Joe Witt Jr. mentioned there. Yes, Joe Witt Jr. is now the assistant head coach and secondary coach for the Steelers. Good luck to Joe Witt Jr. I know not everything was on, you know, was his fault. I liked his press conferences a lot here, and I know it kind of went sideways. Good luck to him in that. But here's what I'll say about Rodgers as well, and what I think happened with Rodgers. I think Rodgers doesn't do a good job, and I say this with respect to, doesn't do a good job with getting out of his routine and coaching staffs that he butts heads with. You kind of think about it. He did pretty well with McCarthy, and then things went off the rails with McCarthy there in Green Bay. Then he was with LaFleur for what? Let me just look this up here real quick. With LaFleur, he has been the head coach with the Packers since 2019. So traded pretty fast, you know, after that, right? what, three seasons there in Green Bay with LaFleur. And so I think with what Rodgers is basically been getting at is he likes being comfortable and with people that he can work with. And LaFleur, we kind of know he's off that, you know, McVay tree where it's kind of their way or the highway. It's going to be their offense, right? You put that in air quotes, essentially. So he was traded after 3 years in Green Bay, coming up short there. He forces the trade to New York. Him and Saleh don't really get along great. But his, you know, offense coordinator from, you know, the Packers is there, gets fired, whatever. And now he's running it back one more time with a franchise that he was around last year. And he, I think he really wanted to be with Tomlin, wanted to, you know, have that moment with him. But now, ultimately, gets to run it back one more time with the coach that he won his only Super Bowl with some coaches that he is comfortable with. And everybody, and I like, too, that he is saying that this is going to be his last year, because that makes it easier to coach a guy, too. And that, you know, it's on a one-year contract and that he is kind of done now. That, you know what, it's one last ride. It makes it a little bit easier to coach. It makes it a little bit easier to be around. And you just kind of know what it is moving forward. And it's one last ride for him with some coaches that he really liked in the process as well. I'm looking at this now, too. Rodgers came into the league in 2005. So you look at that as well with Mike McCarthy. That with McCarthy, he was in Green Bay starting in 06. Who was the year before that? Was that, I'm trying to remember who that was in Pittsburgh or in Green Bay. Who was that? Why can't I not think of who the, was it Holmgren? Had to be Holmgren, right? Had to be. So you look at that too. He was with McCarthy for so long. That's ultimately who let him get to the next level as well. When you think about that too. So I look at that and the way things went. Yeah, Mike McCarthy was hired after Holmgren. Actually, no, Holmgren was in 98. There's someone in between there. Anyways, I gotta figure that out. Anyways, looking at that, I just think the Rodgers wanted to be comfortable. And if he's going to go out on his terms, as he's always said, and it's with the guy that won him a Super Bowl. So it's one last ride there. I'm going to guess, too, Packers fans are going to be, you know, looking over at that one, you know, at that team over there. Mike Sherman was the one that was in between. Got it. Okay, there we go. Mike Sherman. Ray Rhodes was there for a year as well. But Mike Sherman, that's who it was. Okay, anyways. He's fired. Rodgers comes in with McCarthy. And they spend 13 years together. So that's where it lands to. He gets to ride out with the head coach that he won a Super Bowl with, was there for over a decade, in a time frame too, where I think it's been really important who is, you know, who's been important and how to work with guys. I think it's something Rodgers, as we've known now, prioritizes. So good luck with him to finish things out. I'm actually sad that he doesn't play the Commanders at all, the Steelers play the Commanders at all, because Rodgers always had memorable matchups against the Commanders. As well. Good and bad, honestly. They beat the Packers at home when Rodgers was on the way out as well. I think that was 2021, I want to say. I think that was 21 or 22. Forget which year. But either way, there's that. All right, we'll take a quick timeout. Continue the football chatter coming up next here. DC Defenders safety Sam Kidd joins me coming up next here. Kidd from the DMV. We'll talk about that. And the Defenders have two more games left to finish up this season, trying to finish strong, clinch a playoff spot as well. We'll talk about that coming up next year. This is The Line Change. I'm Mike Gallo on ESPN 630, and you can listen anytime on the ESPN 630 app.
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0: We start things off with the Nationals as they host the Mets to finish up their series right now. Bottom of the first, no score right now in this one. Nationals sitting at 500 right now at 25-25, the league's best offense and the league's worst pitching staff as well when it comes to earned runs given. Nationals then head to Atlanta to take on the Braves tomorrow. Orioles are off, but then they started a 10-game homestand starting tomorrow against Detroit. Then Monday, they've got a afternoon tilt against Tampa. We'll, of course, have all the games live right here on ESPN 630. Over to the NFL, as I just discussed, Aaron Rodgers did announce that he will be retiring after this season, saying, quote, "This is it." ESPN 630 weather, 59 and cloudy right now in the district. Mike Callow, ESPN 630, the sports capital.
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7: In Laurel, the northbound 95 service road between 198 and the Patuxent River Bridge still closed due to the cleanup from the overturned tractor-trailer accident. Traffic is jammed from the Intercounty Connector. Also, look for delays on the BW Parkway northbound between 450 and the Beltway and between NASA Goddard and 197. Southbound slows from 198 headed towards NASA Goddard. And you will find delays in the district on DC 295 northbound between the 11th Street Bridge and Eastern Avenue. Southbound slow from Burroughs Avenue towards East Capitol Street. I'm Michelle Murray. That's your traffic up to the minute.
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0: All right, welcome back. Mike Callow back here with you. ESPN 630, the Sports Capital, and on the ESPN 630. I'm waiting on Sam Kidd from the Defenders. Hopefully, we can connect with him in just a little bit. As the Defenders, I know we're having some meetings as well today. So, see if we can connect with him before the show ends. Defenders, of course, taking on Orlando these final two games of the season. I did want to jump into this, though, that the NBA playoffs are hitting another level here as we've just had the first couple of games from the conference championships. First off, we had a game as advertised the other night for game one and now game two for the Spurs-Thunder matchup. The series now tied 1-1 with the Spurs taking game two last night, 122-113. Wemby has just been unreal. That first game, 122-115 with the Spurs winning, was a fantastic matchup. Wemby looks, and that was an overtime game, Wemby looks to be the truth, just to be a fantastic player. And then you had the game the other night on Tuesday with the Knicks winning 115-104 in overtime with a massive comeback against Cleveland. Just an unreal comeback for New York. That might be it for Cleveland. I mean, Donovan Mitchell's great. One of my favorite players to watch in the league. Really wanted him in a Wizards uniform. But I don't know what they can do to stop the Knicks, especially when the Knicks are going right at James Harden every single step of the way. They're going, we dare you to play defense at this point. And so pretty crazy with the way that it has the way that it has settled out. And where, you know, these NBA playoffs have gone, I still feel like whoever makes it out of the East is just going to lose to whoever's on the West. So all in all, the way it looks like it's going to get settled out here is that the Eastern and Western Conference games are going to both go long. But I feel like still the Western Conference is going to come out with the championship. That's the way it settles out for me. It's funny. In the West, too, the West have the best player in Wemby left, I think. Even though I know SGA won, you know, two MVPs in a row now. I think you have the best player left in Wemby. And then you have the best team left in OKC. And then the Eastern Conference, this is what excites me as a Wizards fan, is I could see a world where the Wizards are good enough to make it to a conference final next year. I firmly believe that. Maybe not next year. In 2 years is what I'm going to say there. That was a little bit much to say next year. But in 2 years, if whoever they pick with the first overall pick, or if they actually trade down, they might have a good enough team to compete very fast in the Eastern Conference. I think they make the playoffs next year, but we'll see what happens there. So that going as delivered, and then going over to the NHL playoffs. Color me wrong with what happened last night. Golden Knights win 4-2 with the Avalanche. It was a 3-2 game before the Knights score an empty netter and ultimately win. Nick Dowd with goal number 4 for the Knights last night. I've said it. I think the Avalanche are one of the best teams I've ever seen post-pandemic. It's just game one, but then I really want to see what happens tonight with Montreal and Carolina. I've said this before. I don't really believe in Carolina. I don't think that they have the sandpaper to kind of, you know, be one of those teams that goes on a deep run. But let's see how tonight shakes out. Remember, Carolina has been home since not just this past Saturday, but the previous Saturday. They swept the Flyers a million years ago and now have to jump back into it. Granted, they've got a home game, so let's see. But I think Montreal is going to get out to a fast start in this series. I think they win this first game. I love Montreal being the road warriors. I said it. I didn't get a chance really to talk about this because it happened on Monday and we didn't get into it on Tuesday. I said this. Montreal is used to this right now. They are road dogs. They are used to the pressure. You know, it's funny. Toronto is a different kind of media pressure cooker than Montreal is. But the Canadiens, I feel like, can come out of this thing and win. So give me Montreal to win game one. I don't know if they win the whole entire series, but I think they win tonight and we'll see. And then, as I said, Vegas up 1-0 over Colorado. One thing that I wanted to touch on here just for a second as well was the Capitals. in the last 24 hours, knocking off a couple of things on their offseason list. They extended Timothy Liljegren to be on the team. They, of course, extended Liljegren on this two-year contract after getting him at the trade deadline. An interesting move there. I'm going to guess that means Trevor Van Riemsdyk, in one way or another, is most likely gone, because he's been that third-pairing defenseman for the Caps. We'll see, but he's also 35 years old. He also played really well at the back half, of the season. I'm going to guess it's probably, he's probably gone. Liljegren's 27, barely played, but let's see if that works out for the Caps. The Caps usually have not, had quote-unquote bad trades that have happened. And I looked at this, some of these moves at the trade deadline for the Caps as well, as moves to, basically give guys a shot ahead of free agency. And so that seemingly has happened. Of course, you got to fill the shoes of John Carlson with everyone else slotting in, most likely Cole Hudson's that guy. But just an interesting one there as well. And then the other move that happened too, they signed NHL assistant coach Ray Bennett, if you remember correctly, too. The Capitals shaking up their coaching staff a little bit. This was the official announcement. Bennett is 64 years old, was with the Islanders last season. It's an 8-season stint under Jared Bednar in Colorado and a Stanley Cup championship in 2022. Lengthy stretches as an NHL assistant in St. Louis, 10 years, Los Angeles, 5 years. Career began with Andy Murray in 99 and 2000 with the Kings. Last month, GM Chris Patrick announced the departure of Kirk Muller from the Caps coaching staff after 3 years. He left to pursue other opportunities. And worth noting, and this is where the meat of the bones is, Muller oversaw the Capitals' power play. Given that Bennett had power play responsibilities in Colorado, New York, that's most likely assumed here. So the Capitals' power play now gets a shakeup. I also wonder, this is the first time that I'll, kind of say this as well, though, is Spencer Carberry was brought into the Caps organization after running the Toronto power play. It's a big part of his, reason why his ascension to a head coach happened, essentially. And I love, Spencer Carberry, but the way that the power play went last season was a joke for this team, and probably the difference of them making the playoffs and not making the playoffs as well. So I look at the way this has gone, and the way that this is just kind of shaken out is, let's see if the power play gets actually changed up. Or was this, kind of the sacrificial lamb, so to speak, of the coaching staff, where, maybe it is Carberry's power play, but maybe they throw some extra wrinkles in there too. Now, I say this with, with love as well, that Alex Ovechkin plays all 2 minutes of the power play. How much of it is him? I guarantee it's a portion of it. But you at least have a coach now that can help change things up as well. Because we've seen this in the past too, where, yeah, Ovechkin plays all 2 minutes, but you do change things up a little bit. And I wonder as well, with the different talent that is now going to be there with the power play too, you have a guy like Cole Hudson now that's probably going to get some power play time. You have Ilya Protas, who scored a power play goal when Alexi Protas hasn't had any power play goals in his career. So I look at this too, where there's some different talent now available, different talent, new coach that's been around the block a while, should be able to figure out where the best player, best positions for some of these players, is. Let's see what happens here with the Caps, and their power play moving forward. It's kind of funny too, just to have this going on while the, conference finals still are going on in the NHL as well, but it's just the way things have, shaken out at this point in time. So we'll see. So all that to be said, updates on both the NBA and the NHL as things, have wrapped up here as well. Here was another thing though that I wanted to talk about, where this came down the pipeline yesterday that I saw, that the Maple Leafs said this, or I shouldn't say they said this, but the insider Chris Johnston said this. After installing a brand new front office led by a new GM, the Maple Leafs have made it clear they're open for business, said Johnston. The club has let other teams know they're willing to listen to offers for any of their players except Auston Matthews. They're open to at least hearing what you have to say on any player but Matthews, Johnston said. I find it kind of interesting that the word around the league is that they're willing to listen on a lot of players. Maybe in the past, the previous administration hasn't been. Now, keep in mind, guys like Morgan Riley, William Nylander, they have no movement clauses, so some of those that could potentially be available, it's not as available as it might seem on the surface. But it does seem as though, taking this job, their GM is considering basically anything but his captain. While Matthews is the clear superstar and captain, Maple Leafs aren't without other big names, of course, and they finished 28th last year in the NHL, so a changeup is inevitable. What I have found interesting is that Matthews has said that he is willing to go, or not willing to go, but saying he kind of wants to go. If you're the Maple Leafs, why would you not at least listen to that? And I'd say this maybe too. Matthews had a down year last year, got hurt at the end. Here's where I think is also landing to. The Maple Leafs are going, we're not going to trade you after your worst season. We're going to see if you can rehab and see if you can do a little bit better and see if that does ends up, you know, working out as well. The name I will say that's interesting here is Nylander. If they're willing, you know, to do that. Nylander and Rasmus Sandin are friends. Nylander's dad, obviously, used to play for the Caps, Michael Nylander. So he played hockey here growing up. Would this be a place where he waives his no-trade clause? I think that'd be really interesting. Nylander had 79 points last year, 30 goals, 49 assists, 6 years remaining on his contract. So you do have some term left on there. That 11.5 might be a deal, though, by the end, because the way the contracts are going as well. I'd call him up. You know, I said Austin Matthews. Why not Nylander at this point? Why not have William Nylander in a Caps uniform too? So, just throwing that out there. If they're not listening on Matthews, all right, listen on Nylander then as well. What will it take to get him? I'm not sure. But you got two first-round picks to play with. Toronto is trying to hit that reset button. Do they want both first-round picks? I am willing to listen and talk on that. I've said it before and I'll say it again. Two first-round picks and the first-round pick next year, if you want to get a superstar, I think that gets it done. I really do. If guys want to hit the reset button with what they're doing. Maybe you go the NFL route and do some pick swaps as well. So we'll see. All right, I have it on authority that Sam Kidd will join us on the other side. Meetings went a little long. We'll talk to him coming up next. Defender, safety, DMV native coming up next year. This is The Line Change. I'm Mike Gallo on ESPN 630 and the ESPN 630 app.
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2: In Laurel, there is still accident cleanup activity affecting the northbound 95 service road between 198 and the Patuxent River Bridge. That portion of the service road is closed at this time. Now, the off-ramp from westbound 198 to go onto northbound 95 is closed as well. And in Gaithersburg, northbound 355 between Dalmar Street and Lake Forest Boulevard, only one lane is getting through due to a gas leak. In Fairfax on eastbound 66 in the express lanes at Monument Drive, there is still a disabled in the right lane. And in Loudoun County, eastbound 7 at Belmont Ridge Road, an accident blocks the left lane. I'm Michelle Murray. That's your traffic up to the minute.
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0: All right, welcome back. Mike Callow back here with you. ESPN 630, the sports capital. You can also listen anytime on the ESPN 630 app. It's my pleasure to welcome in to the show here. Haven't had him on yet. Sam Kidd, safety from the DC Defenders. And Sam, DMV native. You're one of the few people on the team. I think you might be the only one on the team from the DMV. How you doing today?
1: Great. How you doing? Appreciate you having me. I gotta say, our head trainer Alexis, she's also from the DMV.
0: Okay.
1: She's from DC, so we got another one there. But no, I'm excited. I'm excited to be here. Thanks for having me.
0: Yeah, absolutely. Let's get into we'll get into the serious stuff first, then the lighter stuff later here. It's been a tough week for you guys. One of your, I'd say your leader, your MVP caliber level player, Jordan Tamu, goes down over the weekend. Next man up mentality, a little bit of a skid. This is for all intents and purposes, some adversity you guys are going through. Tell me about the vibes this week, as you guys head into Orlando tomorrow.
1: Yeah, no doubt. And Jordan's also, I mean, he's amazing player. He's also one of my best friends. He's my roommate.
0: Okay.
1: So, you know, I hate to see anybody go down like that, you know, much less one of my guys. So, and you know, you can't replace a guy like Jordan, but, you know, we're confident in, Jason and Spencer to, you know, keep the ball moving forward. And I mean, the vibes are good. You know, I mean, like you mentioned, you know, we've been through some adversity these last couple weeks, but like we talk about, that's just, you know, sharpening the sword and, you know, just forging our team into, you know, who we want to become. And all of our goals are still right in front of us. And, you know, it's up to us to, you know, to accomplish those.
0: I know it'd feel great to clinch a playoff spot, you know, before you head back to finish out the season at Audi Field as well. Mm-hmm. I've had, you know, a couple of your teammates on too. A little bit of an odd scheduling quirk as you guys played Louisville the last 2 weeks. You play Orlando this week, and then you play them again next week. Has there been a little bit of a, I don't want to say it's easier, so to speak, but you get to scout a team and you go, all right, well, we get them next week too. Has there been a preparation change up there? Because I just feel like that's not something you deal with at any level of football at this point.
1: Yeah, no, it's definitely different. It's a unique experience for me. I mean, we kind of

0: did that against St. Louis last year. I was out, though. But yeah, like you mentioned, going back to back in football is not very common. So, I mean, it's still a pretty similar week of preparation, but I mean, rather than kind of just watching, you know, you're kind of just watching your own film again, over and over, trying to just, you know, tweak what, learn from mistakes or, you know, maybe some tendencies that they had, but, yeah, definitely a little different, but, pretty similar at the same time.
1: Gotcha there. Tomorrow you guys take on Orlando, 8 o'clock kick from there, and then you return home to take on Orlando next Sunday, May 31st, kick at noon there. I got to ask you this because it's my favorite question to ask all of your teammates in the league about how you're in the bubble, and I shouldn't say bubble, that was the wrong word, I'm thinking of like 6-7 years ago, but you're in the hub at Texas. And then you travel out here. You got a bunch of Texas teammates, so they're like at home. But you're the opposite. You are at the hub, and you come here every couple of weeks. Tell me, walk me through how that is, and then how it is not only that, you're traveling to home, but you're not really home. You're right back there. Describe that for me, how the season's gone the last 2 years.
0: Yeah, I mean, it's a pretty, you know, it's a wild setup, but I've grown to, you know, really love it because, you know, there's some guys I've played with that are on other teams that, you know, I get to see, whether it's in the parking lot, we just pass by each other. I just, one of my teammates, Isaac Uku, ran into him in the parking lot yesterday from JMU. So it's pretty cool, from that aspect. And then, I mean, yeah, like you mentioned, for me, it's really such a blessing that it worked out that I'm with the DC Defenders, and I grew up, you know, not too far from Audi Field. And, you know, it is funny flying all the way there and, you know, talking to my family and friends for like 30 minutes after the game, just hopping back on the plane and getting there. But no, it's really cool. And like I said, it's really a blessing. My family still lives out there in Virginia. So it's easy access for them to just, you know, hop in the car and come out to the home games.
1: No, it's gotta be great. And, you're not too far. You're resting. You don't have to like, you know, bury it there. You're pretty close to the city.
0: Yeah. Well, they live, my parents moved out towards Ashburn.
1: Okay.
0: So it's a little bit further, but I grew up in Reston.
1: Okay. Got it there. And then on top of that too, like, I'm just gonna, you know, throw some DMV pride out there. I know it's been a late adoption, but like, you went to the best current football school in Virginia right now with JMU.
0: Yeah.
1: So like, do you ever kind of try to get into those? I know you have a ton of teammates from Texas. Do you ever try to like throw it in there that like, hey, we're not chopped liver over here. Like the DMV is a little bit of a hotbed, or do they just kind of wave you off there?
0: No, I don't even. I mean, JMU kind of speaks for itself, you know. I mean, more and more over the years, you know, even through my time there, it just like more and more well known by the time I left, and then the few years that have happened since. I mean, they made the college football playoff, so. It's not really a question of, you know, what JMU kind of brings to the table. Everybody kind of realizes, I think, that, you know, JMU is the real deal for, you know, in that sense.
1: Yeah, absolutely. It's I'm a Virginia Tech fan, and we play UVA games here on the station. But I also am like, they cannot touch what JMU's been doing. And the craziest thing is, we saw it coming too. Once you guys were finally established and the restrictions were lifted, it was like, yep, of course they made the college football playoff. So has it been has it been fun for that ride too? Of like, we told y'all we're coming, and there you were in the playoff last year.
0: Yeah, I mean, it's amazing to see. Like, JMU is just such a special place. I mean, from football and, you know, everything else, my whole experience there was awesome. I mean, I did 6 years, so, you know, I must have liked it. But yeah, no, it's really cool to watch. And, I'm excited to see, you know, they got new coach coming in and everything. And, you know, track record, we've had a few new coaches come in and everybody kind of hits the ground running. So I'm excited to see what they do this year.
1: No, it's been one of those situations too. I think the way the college, I mean, honestly, pros work this way too, is where coaching staffs have a smaller and smaller runway to be successful. But in college, if you're successful, you just get plucked up. It's been fun that JMU has not only continued success, but also, you know, their different coaching staffs as well been able to do that. What can you speak on that?
0: Oh yeah, I mean, and it's also cool to watch, you know, the different coaches. Like, I mean, you saw everybody saw what, you know, Coach Signetti was able to do when he left. So it's cool to see, you know, people have success even, you know, when their time after JMU. Loved watching Indiana and Coach Signetti take home the national championship. That was special because, you know, those a lot of guys I played with were on that team and were very impactful. And a lot of, few of them also just got drafted. They're killing it. So I'm really excited. I love seeing all the you know, people from JMU being successful.
1: And you played under Cignetti, right, for a couple years, right?
0: For 4 years.
1: Okay, so I mean, you saw it right away. So you're not shocked at what happened, or was it last year still just kind of like unreal, kind of pinch me moment there with what he did with Indiana?
0: It's funny. A lot of people like ask me that, and I'm like, I would definitely. I'm not shocked at all. I mean, I couldn't have guessed. You know, that I wouldn't have said. You know, they're for sure going to win the national championship in just a couple years. But the fact that they found immediate success, no, I'm not shocked at all, just because, you know, I did see, you know, the day-in, day-out structure and, you know, the with even from the strength coach, Derek Owens, who he's now at Tennessee, but he was there just, you know, the whole – I knew what they were going to bring over there. And if, you know, they had the right pieces around them, I knew they were going to be successful.
1: Yeah, it's been a fun watch. I like I said, anytime we can get the DMV connections back here, and that was a fun one to follow along. Sam, I appreciate the time today. Good luck tomorrow, and then we'll see you back home at Audi Field as you guys wrap things up. Hopefully we're talking about a playoff clinch tomorrow, though. Appreciate the time, and we'll talk to you.
0: Yes, absolutely. Appreciate you. Thank you.
1: Of course. There it is. Sam Kidd, safety with the DC Defenders here on ESPN 630, the Sports Capital. We will hand it over to ESPN Radio. I'll be back with you tomorrow at 3 to wrap things up. 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
3: In Stafford County, watch out for an accident on Northbound 95 at Garrison Villa Quiet, exit 143, which blocks right lane, so traffic is slow there. More delays northbound from Lorton to the Beltway. Southbound is slow from Newington to Woodbridge. Some slowing from Dale City to Quantico, and very heavy from the Rappahannock headed towards Plank Road. In Laurel, there is still accident activity affecting the northbound 95 service road between 198 and the Patuxent River Bridge. That service road is closed northbound between those two points due to the accident cleanup taking place. This also has the ramp from westbound 198 to northbound 95 closed. I'm Michelle Murray. That's your traffic up to the minute.
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6: I'm Christine Lisi. Two nights after an all-time collapse, the Cavaliers seek to rebound in Game 2 of the NBA's Eastern Conference Finals against the Knicks. 7:30 Eastern ESPN Radio, 8 Eastern ESPN. Part of the reason Cleveland blew that 22-point fourth-quarter lead and lost the opener, the struggles of James Harden defensively, as well as his handling of the ball. Boston Globe national NBA writer Gary Washburn.
7: If you're the Cavs, do you make adjustments in how they're guarding Brunson? Does Donovan Mitchell step up? What about James Harden? Like, there's a lot of questions. This is what the Cavs wanted. They wanted Harden. They wanted to put this team together to make a finals run. This is what they've been waiting for. Let's see how the Cavs step up.
6: 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In an episode of his podcast, Mind the Game, free agent LeBron James said he is just taking his time regarding his future. Feels at some point as free agency starts to get going, they'll get an idea of what his future may look like. NHL's East Final opens up tonight. Canadiens at the Hurricanes. NFL Lions signed linebacker Jack Campbell to a four-year extension in 2024. He emerged as Detroit's most consistent defender.
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10: Man, who's that celebrity you love to play around the golf with?
11: I think I ended up on Barack Obama.
10: Okay.
11: Either Obama or W. Bush. But yeah. I just feel like a president is going to have crazy stories. You can be like, hey, Barack, sorry, I shanked my drive. Are aliens real? Like, you could just, it's a president for me.
12: They would tell us what happened in Dallas in 63. They would know.
10: They would let us know. They'd there was privy. A second gunman on a grassy knoll. As far as that goes, you're right about that.
11: There was a grassy knoll. It was downtown.
12: Watch me hit this drive.
11: Now watch me hit this drive. Just everything. He would just punctuate the most graphic stuff, you know? You could lean into it. No, never mind. I'm not going to make that joke.
12: Fool him once. Like, shame on him.
11: That's, hey. Fool me once. Shame on me. Fool me twice. Shame on me. Watch me hit this drive. I forgot how the goal goes.
13: There's an old saying in Tennessee. I know it's in Texas, probably in Tennessee, that says, fool me once. Shame on you. Fool me, we can't get fooled again.
9: This is Freddie and Harry.

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the villain. Freddie and Harry on ESPN Radio. He's David Dennis Jr. I'm Jonathan Zaslow. I don't even think so much that the question is, have the Oklahoma City Thunder become the villain, David? It's, can you remember a case where a team or a player has gone from hero

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